0: in a franchise quarterback. You need to do whatever you need to do to try to get over that hump. And then the Giannis situation, like you said, I mean, you know, they won the championship a couple years ago. So in part, you know, it worked. You brought a ring back to Milwaukee, but they weren't good enough to win with him. And he's got a huge extension coming up. And then, so what are you going to do? You're going to give him $285 million over 4 years or whatever. And then you're back in the same situation where you have to deal with the headache of him constantly saying, hey, we're not good enough. You got to do something. We got to go out and we got to get so-and-so or so-and-so. And you just realistically, you can't put together a good enough team when, you know, you're paying certain guys upwards of $70 to $80 million a year. It just doesn't work like that. So yeah, it's not easy. And I think it's tough for people to think too, because you think, well, the NBA is one sport where if you got a guy like Giannis, you can put a couple ancillary pieces around him and maybe you have one other superstar and you could go win a championship. You just never know, but it wasn't going to happen. So why not rip the Band-Aid off now? And they basically have an entire new team. It's much younger. And then, yeah, like you said, you never know what those draft picks are going to turn into.
1: I know people like to rip on the Haslams and criticize them. Fine. Okay. But you cannot, in my mind, criticize making either one of these deals, and you cannot question the return that the Haslams got for either Myles Garrett or Giannis Antetokounmpo. And I think both his teams, the Browns and the Bucks, are set up for the long term.
0: I agree. And then just to put a bow on the Giannis thing, I mean, you look at the projected starting lineup for the Heat next year. Boy, I mean, like, you know, they have no margin for error in terms of if anyone gets injured or anything like that. It just, you know, that's the risk you run with situations like this. You're expecting Giannis to come in and to continue to be a top three, top five player in the NBA and hopefully, you know, win an MVP or something like that. But if it doesn't, we might be looking back at this and being like, man, the Milwaukee did an incredible job with this trade. So, you know, we'll see what happens there, but I agree. I mean, what do you want Jimmy Haslam to do? You know, the Browns weren't any good with Myles Garrett, and it was pretty clear that even with Giannis, the Milwaukee Bucks weren't going to be winning a championship next year. So I don't think you can fault him there. All right, Shefty, let's move to topic number three of this week's six pack. What do we make of the Brandon Ayuk situation? I feel like, you know, we see him on Instagram and he looks super out of shape and overweight. And then all of a sudden, a week or two later, he posts another picture and he looks cut up. And it's like, okay, this guy is in shape. He still wants to play. There's been a few legal issues. What's going on with him and what do we think is ultimately going to happen there? Because he did basically come out and say, like, hey, I want to play for the Commanders.
1: I think every time he opens his mouth, he damages his standing with other teams and he scares other teams from bringing him into their organization. And I just think he doesn't realize that. He thinks he's helping the situation. I don't believe that to be the case. And speaking to teams, everybody's saying, what's wrong with this guy right now? Like it's unsettling to watch him. It's scary to see how he's handling himself. And by the way, he's still a member of the 49ers organization, still the team that paid him. And he's saying go Commanders, which clearly is the team that he would like to go play for, being that he played with Jaden Daniels at Arizona State. So we'd like to go rejoin Jaden Daniels in Washington. I haven't asked Washington. I'll have to give them a call. Their thoughts on signing Brandon Ayuk, bringing him in. Maybe for all we know, they're planning on doing that and it'll get done. But I know having spoken to them leading up to the draft, they had some questions at that point in time, and I would imagine they still exist. What I would think happens here is most of the NFL is shut down. They're not in the building. This is the one time that everybody can get away. And I would imagine that when the 49ers get back and reconvene for training camp, right around there, I would think that they wind up releasing Brandon Ayuk, just flat out cutting him. And at that point in time, Brandon Ayuk could be a free agent. And then we'll see what type of impact these social media posts have had, if any. Maybe there will not be a team that is bothered or concerned by the way that he's acted and behaved and handled himself.
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3: 1-0 to Harris. Swung on and ripped through the right side, a base hit. Olsen will score. Here comes Ozzy. They both come across. Tie game.
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4: 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On the run, Nootbaar. He looks up. That is gone. 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
5: And welcome inside the Truist Studios here in the Battery Atlanta. Barrett Salee, Chris Domino with you. We're getting you ready for game two between the Braves and the Padres. 9:40 first pitch from Petco Park in San Diego, California. J.R. Ritchie will be on the mound for the Braves. Wandy Peralta will serve as the opener for the Padres. They're doing the opener thing. Griffin Canning will come in relatively shortly after that. Braves lost game one, 1-0. The offense was stagnant, managed only 7 hits. Bullpen was fine, Chris. Grant Holmes gave you a chance to win. It wasn't a stellar outing by any stretch of the imagination, but he did what starting pitchers are supposed to do. He kept you in a baseball game. But again, as has been the case for, I don't know, the last three-ish weeks, the offense just could not get things cranked up.
6: Well, you get 27 outs. And what you do with them from out one to out 27 determines what kind of, you know, I don't know, what kind of effort and then execution the other team has to pull off. Because again, if you score 5, they have to score 6. Mm-hmm. You score none, they just have to score 1. And again, I know this sounds really ridiculous and basic math. And by the way, good evening to everybody. If you stayed up late last night, you didn't get the payoff you wanted. The game was at least short enough. You did see Mason Miller, who was just a freak of nature. But you also saw the Braves bullpen, again, be the best part of this baseball team. Most days it just screams at you. The bullpen is the most consistently good part of this team. They did it again last night. The offense couldn't find a run. What I'm telling you is with 7 hits and a walk, you had opportunities. Mm-hmm. You didn't create enough with runners in scoring position. A few that you had, you didn't cash in. We talked about this, and there were certain teams that if you get to 5, offensively, for enough games, at times 40, 50, 55, 60 games, they're relatively cooked. You didn't cook the San Diego Padres mm-hmm. because they're struggling offensively in a whole lot of categories, but you didn't squeeze them. You didn't make them come from behind. You didn't have a 1-run lead turn into 3. And then all of a sudden, that team has to figure out, my God, here we go again. We're not really an overly productive baseball team. You let them off the hook. By not doing anything offensively, you let them off the hook last night. That's what you did.
5: Yeah, and then the Braves had chances. First couple of innings, they left a bunch of runners on base. Padres only managed 4 hits. I mean, it wasn't like that the Grant Holmes was getting shelled, and he said after the game that, look, I mean, he made a bad pitch. Manny Machado hit it out of the ballpark. That's what all-star potential Hall of Fame third basemen do. They do that to good pitches at times, much less one that was kind of hanging up there. I mean, look, it was on the outside part of the plate, but it wasn't exactly difficult for Manny Machado to get to that ball. But he's an all-star. That's what they do.
6: They say play ball. There was a series earlier, a few weeks ago. I said, okay, here's the magic number. You get to 5, you're going to win. Mm-hmm. And it happened. You got to 5 twice in that series, and you won both of those games. There seems to be that moment where you go, if they play according to the way they've played for 40% of the season, there is a number where it's going to be difficult for them to beat you. Mm-hmm. Now, they'll say play ball, a 3-run homer can change everything. You hit.
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1: 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Football news, Hall of Fame quarterback Jim Kelly admitting he had a stroke this spring, but he's doing well at this point. In Atlanta, tight end Kyle Pitts agreeing to a three-year, $54 million deal. $36 million of that is fully guaranteed. Speaking of guys in the NFL, well, that will not include Brendan Sorsby, at least for this year. The NFL says there will be no supplemental draft. ESPN analyst Pete Thamel.
2: A supplemental draft is a bit of a vague and opaque world, but basically the NFL has the right to hold a draft in the summertime if it wants to. It's usually for players who aren't eligible, etc. The NFL sent Sorsby a letter today that said they are not going to hold a supplemental draft. The NFL's decision came down to the league's right in the collective bargaining agreement whether or not have a draft. Sources told me and Adam Schefter, the NFL viewed that Sorsby would be a distraction to teams and clubs as they go into camp. And in a fairly scathing letter that they sent to Sorsby with the decision, the NFL made it clear. It said, your petition filed 3 business days before the deadline without any supporting information or documentation, and only after abandoning college sports your recent litigation efforts to avoid NCAA sanctions. It does not provide a basis for the league to alter its plans to not hold a supplemental draft. So Brendan Sorsby will push back. His attorney, Jeffrey Kessler, texted me a little while ago, and he said, it's a violation of the CBA and the law, this NFL decision, and we will pursue this immediately with the NFLPA. Jeffrey Kessler, the attorney, has a good track record against both the NCAA and the NFL, so this is not the last we have heard of this Brendan Sorsby case. But as of now, the NFL will not be holding a supplemental draft, which means Brendan Sorsby will either not play football in 2026 or will have to seek an alternate route, whether that's some kind of junior college, NAIA, or Canada. It's too early to really say. Sorsby was just informed of this in the last hour, but he will not be playing in the NFL in 2026 per the league today.
3: Is there anything that we can maybe look towards, something that's happened in the past that's relatively along the lines of what we have seen or what we are seeing transpire?
2: There isn't a whole lot of precedent to this case. Look, this case wraps around Brendan Sorsby's gambling. He admitted to placing thousands of bets. There's no ambiguity there. They were on college sports. They were on pro sports. And there were also 40 bets on Indiana football while he was on the Indiana roster. That looms large in this case. NFL sources made clear to me that, you know, that there is an ethical issue looming here with Brendan Sorsby. Quote, his application carries with it a lot of issues, core integrity of the game issues. That's according to a source to myself and Adam Schefter. So look, this Brendan Sorsby case, he's not certainly the first gambler to come to the NFL, but because the supplemental draft is this nebulous world, the NFL has exercised the right to make a decision to not have one. We'll see what Sorsby's legal volley back means for his future.
1: And we'll see what he will do football-wise in the next 12 months or so. This was SportsCenter. 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PCAHR.
4: The pitch. And a high fly ball hit to deep right center field. Going back is Benj, looks up, gone! 3-run home run for Pete Crow Armstrong against the team that drafted him. And the Cubs have blown things open here. It's 5-0 Cubs here in the second.
1: 17 homers on the year, 10th homer in the month of June. Cubs Radio Network with the call. Cubs a 9-6 win over the Mets. As for the Yankees, lollipop out, bat in hand.
5: High fly ball, right field and deep. Malgieri back on the track at the wall. See ya! A home run for Jazz Chisholm Jr. And the Yankees take a 3-2 lead.
1: They would win it 4-3 over the Tigers, whose 4-game win streak comes to an end with the loss. Yankees snapping a 3-game losing streak. They're now 10-5 in their last 15. 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
0: Number 5.
1: Marlins with a 6-4 win over the Rangers. 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
7: After the mound visit, first pitch from Cornell to Casey. That one drilled out to right down the line. And he's deep, flirting with the pole. It's a fair ball, and it's gone. Bombs away for the fish. Casey with a three-run shot. His ninth on the year. And it's 5-1 Marlins in the bottom of the fifth.
0: Number four.
1: Royals on the road at the Trop, and Tampa native Jack Caglione having an impact. 96.5 The Fan.
7: Here's the pitch. Fastball laced high in the air. Deep left center field. Mullins is back. He looks up. It's gone. Off the wall. It comes back in play. Home run signaled. Second one of the game for Jack Caglione. A two-run shot in front of family and friends. What a homecoming for Jack Caglione.
0: Number three.
1: Joey Loperfido enters the game in the ninth. Reaches on catcher's interference. Then in the 11th, KBME.
7: The 1-2. And Loperfido hammers it. Deep to right field. It's hooking. If it stays fair, it's gone. It's a fair ball and a go-ahead three-run homer. Joey Loperfido, the former Blue Jay, comes back to Toronto and gives the Astros a 9-6 lead in the 11th. What a time for your first home run of the season.
0: Number two.
1: What a matchup in Washington for the Phillies and Nats.
7: Here's the set. No sign of the bunt. A swing and a drive. Center field deep. Way back it goes. To the wall. It's gone! I don't believe it! A three-run home run for Jordi Bibas. The Nationals are back in front. Improbably.
0: One.
1: Nationals taking the lead there in the bottom of the eighth, but Philly answers in the top of the ninth. 94 WIP.
7: The pitch swung on, hit in the air, deep right field, down the line, it is fair and gone! It's a home run!
8: Oh yeah!
7: Bryson Stott into the second deck with a three-run home run!
1: There were 15 combined runs in the eighth and ninth innings of that one. It's Wednesday, June 24th, birthday of Lionel Messi. He's 39 today. World Cup, NBA draft. More reaction coming up on Unsportsmanlike. They're next. I'm Jay Reynolds. It's ESPN Radio.
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7: Repeat champions. The Dodgers are World Series champs.
0: The NBA Finals. The College Football National Championship.
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18: For the second straight night, Manny Machado is the hero for the Padres as his RBI single in the bottom of the 10th gave the Padres the 7-6 win over the Atlanta Braves. It was a wild second inning. The Braves bat around and score four times. The Padres answer, they bat around and score five times in that second inning. Calmed down a little bit towards the end of the game, but unfortunately, the Braves could not get it done. J.R. Richie goes five innings, gives up five hits, five runs, four of them were earned, walked four, and struck out seven. The Braves will look to avoid the sweep tonight. J.P. Sears on the mound for the Padres. He's 31-41 in his career. He was called up before this series. Martin Perez gets the ball for the Braves. He's 6-3, has a 2.78 ERA, 23 walks, and 56 strikeouts. Ford Leadoff Show coming your way at 7:25 in first pitch between the Braves and the Padres, 8:40 from Petco Park in San Diego. We'll have all of it on the Braves Radio Network.
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0: right, top of the morning to you. It's the morning show, 960 The Ref, presented by Piedmont Orthopedics and Sports Medicine, the official healthcare provider of the Georgia Bulldogs. Hope you're having a good, solid Wednesday morning. If you're up early with us, that means you're one of our people. It's very early. Sun not quite up yet in the Athens area. Going to be up in the next like 25 minutes or so. I believe it's like a 625, 626 sunrise official time. The coffee tasting good here in the studio. Hopefully it's tasting good where you are. But we're digesting yet another Braves one-run loss. We'll get to that in just a couple of minutes. But first, man, if you are up early, get outside and feel that fresh air, man. It feels really, really good outside, as we alluded to yesterday. It is currently 63 degrees in the Athens area. Very low humidity, maybe even a slight breeze. This is that weather they told us on the meteorologist front yesterday. It's called natural air conditioning. It's called refreshingly cool, and it really genuinely does feel good outside this morning. I had that little itch in my, not itch, what I'm trying to say, I had that little sense stepping out to my truck this morning. It's like, football, there it is. Like, we got a long way to go. Summer's not even here yet, but that's what I'm craving, or will be craving even more as the next few weeks and months go on, this type of weather. Annika, how did you feel this morning? You got a sweatshirt on. Is that because it's so cold outside?
1: Yeah, but honestly, it's colder in here most of the time.
0: I actually had to turn it down this morning. Somebody hit my degrees up a couple. It may have been you. That's fine.
1: I wasn't here.
0: I ain't even mad at you for it. I'm just kidding. Whoever did it just turned it up. And I'm like, wait a second. It's a little bit hot in here. So this you know how this studio is. If you turn the degrees up one or two on the wall, it like gets scalding hot. If you turn it down a couple degrees, it gets, you know, frigidly cold. So you got to find that happy medium somehow. But I think it's just, you got to give or take, don't you? You got to accept the fact that you're either going to be hot or you're going to be cold.
1: Our air conditioning guys come like 100 times. Mm-hmm. He says it's overshooting, whatever that means. So it's just blowing more of whatever you're doing to it than it's supposed to get to the temperature that you put it at.
0: It's a very fairly new and nice split unit, if you're familiar with what a split unit is. It's not like a traditional air conditioner, but man, it's powerful. There's no doubt about that. It's really, really powerful. Also, my TV is not working in the studio. Do you have any information on that? I don't know. I can't get the remote to work. Maybe the remote batteries are dead. I'll have to reach during the break and see if I can press that button on the bottom of it. But I usually like having my sports center on just for breaking news purposes and all that. But someone turned my TV off, or it broke, one or the other. There's always a trail, Annika, when someone comes in this studio, then they leave. And I'm not you. I'm just saying in general, whenever somebody that's not usually in this studio, there's always a trail of clues that says somebody has been in my studio. It's all good. Just all we ask is leave it the way you found it and don't press my buttons that don't need to be pressed. But anyway, good Wednesday morning, good weather outside. Enjoy it while it lasts. Unfortunately, I've heard some other terms I don't like when it comes to the forecast. Annika, when you hear the word heat dome, what do you think about heat dome?
1: I don't think I've ever even heard that term.
0: I think of like an oven. I mean, a literal like putting something in the oven to bake, like a cookies or some, just anything. But that's what they're using for the end of next week. So basically enjoy this low humidity next day and a half or so. But I think even by the weekend, the humidity is going to come back. The temperature is going to spike back up into those upper 80s, low 90s before the weekend's over. But here's what we're looking at late next week. I know it's early, but like everybody that talks about the weather is already talking about this, quote, heat dome coming our way. Next Tuesday, Annika, we'll be here Tuesday the 30th, 95 degrees. Wednesday, 97. Thursday, 98. Friday, 98. Saturday, 98. And that's the actual temperatures. You start throwing that humidity and that, quote, heat dome on top of that. We start talking about heat indexes and all that. Probably well up over 100 degrees. So if you've got 4th of July plans, Annika, it's coming up pretty quick, a week from Saturday, the 4th of July, and they include being outside or doing, you know, barbecue stuff or going to watch fireworks, whatever you're doing, sounds like it's going to be absolutely miserable, miserable, deep South Georgia hot, and I'm not looking forward to that. I like the 4th of July a lot. I think it's a very cool Americana, nostalgic summer vibe holiday. I actually look very forward to the 4th of July every year, but man, it looks like it's going to be really, really hot. So, moral of the story, get out and enjoy. today, because it looks like it's going to be a pretty nice day today. Highs only about 85, 86. But as they say, when you lack the humidity, it's going to feel much, much, much more refreshing than your typical 86 outside today. So get out and enjoy it. I did get my lawn cut yesterday, Annika.
1: Yeah.
0: It needed it bad, like the front and bad yard. It took me about an hour to do the whole thing behind my push mower, but it was legitimately comfortable doing it. There was some good wind gusts going on yesterday, like while I was cutting the grass, and just very enjoyable. I did it like 5 o'clock, usually a really, really hot time of day. But I very much enjoyed it. And the fruits of your labor after you get a lawn cut, sit back and look at it, is a very refreshing thing. So I got to experience and enjoy that yesterday. What did you do yesterday?
1: I didn't really do much yesterday. I left here. I went back to my place and I was like, I'm going to just like sit down for a second, you know? And then I fell asleep for 4 hours. So then I woke up and I was like, gosh, there's really not much left to do. I mean, it's already like 4 o'clock. So I went to my parents' house. I had dinner over there. And then I came back to my house, watched Love Island, and went to sleep.
0: We got about 20 minutes. You want to give a Love Island recap?
1: Ooh, okay. Speaking
0: like deep languages that we won't understand, get nerdy for a couple minutes. What's happening on Love Island?
1: Okay, so this week is Casa Amor.
0: Oh, of course. Yeah. One of my favorite weeks on Love Island.
1: Exactly, yeah. It's like the week of Love Island. So basically what happens is in Love Island, you are coupled up with somebody and you're trying to figure out if like that's the right couple for you. You're exploring your connections, whatever. And Casa Amor is they separate the girls and boys and bring in new girls and new boys. Mm. And you have to see if the person that you meet at Casa Amor is going to be like a better match for you than the person you've been coupled up with for the last 2-3 weeks.
0: Temptations.
1: Yes. And so it's getting kind of crazy. They're like, last night they did this thing called Temperatures Rising, which is the boys in the casa and the girls in the villa are like, they have their new partners and they're like trying to see who like can put on a better show, basically. And whoever does the best wins a point for either casa or villa. And then they're like competing against each other, which basically the challenge was nothing. The whole drama of it was that whoever won the challenge, the other team would get the text of like, hey, so-and-so and so-and-so won. And so like the guys would be like, oh, well, who's Corey? Like who's Kata with? Who's Corey? Because like they don't know these guys. They're new. And so if whoever won, you would get to see who they were coupled up with. So that was the drama last night.
0: I'm like in awe just listening to you right now. Absolutely in awe. If you want to talk Love Island with Annika, 706-549-6000. You can give your opinions and see if she agrees or disagrees. Annika, I pulled up while you were doing your soliloquy of Love Island just now. I pulled up a picture of Love Island, just promotional.
1: Yeah.
0: You do realize these are not real people, right?
1: Yes.
0: Okay. There's not a single person that I'm looking at on the Love Island crew, whatever this thing is called, has eaten a carb or a gram of fat in the last 8 years. They're probably all like sucking down GLP-1s like they're candy right now. Like this is not real life. You do recognize that, right?
1: Yeah, no, it's trash. Okay, I've made that very clear. The show is trash, but it's awesome. And last night, my winners, Trinity and Bryce, they were like yearning for each other in the different places. Like they were both the night before last. So not yesterday, but the night before. Bryce was crying in the casa because he was like, gosh, I just really like Trinity and like I just miss her, whatever, blah, blah, blah.
0: All right, scratch the 706-549-6000. If you want to talk Love Island with Annika, give your personal cell phone number out real quick because I'm not sure I want to do this on air anymore.
1: I love Love Island.
0: We have watched trashy TV over the years. I'm not shaming you for it, but this may be like the lowest of trash that I've ever seen in my life when it comes to TV. But that's okay. That's just my personal opinion, and I hope you enjoy it. I like things that make people happy. I genuinely do. You know who's really, really happy this morning, Annika? Mm. Kyle Pitts of the Atlanta Falcons, a 3-year, $54 million extension, $36 million guaranteed. He becomes the highest paid tight end in NFL history. This is a little bit controversial when it comes to the signing. There's mixed emotions amongst Falcons fans of do we want Kyle Pitts or not. I think a lot of Falcons fans were kind of hoping he would either go away and use that money somewhere else, or even like find a way to like structurally sign and trade him over the last several months. But yesterday, the kind of bombshell out of nowhere, I was not expecting this. Kyle Pitts gets a 3-year, $54 million extension. And along with the Drake London signing from a month or so ago, the Falcons now have some really, really expensive receivers in their offense. And Bijan Robinson is up for an extension here pretty soon. Now I'm hoping this doesn't affect that. I would much rather keep Bijan Robinson around than Kyle Pitts. But my problem, Monica, is the Falcons have nobody to throw to him. Penix coming off that what is it, 18th knee injury?
1: Yeah.
0: Whatever he's coming off of. I'm not a Penix fan in general. I don't care if he is healthy. I don't think he's a very good quarterback. I do not think he's a franchise quarterback, especially this point of his career. If he pans out later on, then I will happily say I was wrong, especially if it's in a Falcons jersey. But I am just not high on the prospects of Michael Penix ever being a good quarterback. He's injured. He says, he claims that he's on track and he expects to be there at the beginning of the season. I'll believe that when I see it. And even if he does, he's just not going to stay healthy because the track record of his life proves he cannot stay healthy. Four, count them, 1, 2, 3, 4 season-ending injuries in college football at a fifth last year when he was quarterback for the Atlanta Falcons. Tua Tagovailoa, a name that brings up a lot of bad memories for us dog fans, is going to be your, in all likelihood, starting quarterback for the beginning of the Falcons year this year. He can't stay on the field either. He gets a concussion just by looking at a linebacker across the line of scrimmage. So now you got a really, really, really expensive tight end. You got a really expensive Drake London, who I support, by the way. I think Drake London's phenomenal. But my biggest issue with this signing of Kyle Pitts is that we need someone to throw to him, and then we'll worry about having Kyle Pitts for $54 million for 3 years. I've said this before, and some people agree, some people disagree. I think when you have a bad quarterback, having a tight end is your best friend. I think that reflected in Kyle Pitts' stats last year, that Michael Penix isn't the greatest quarterback throwing downfield, and he kind of resulted, he audibled into throwing to the tight end more than you would expect. So here we are. Kyle Pitts is a very, very well-paid individual from Monica, the University of Florida, where he did beat the Dogs back in 2020, even if Lewis Cine knocked him out in the second quarter when they collided. Both of them had to leave the game, never came back. They threw the targeting call on Lewis Cine. I vehemently disagreed with it, but it was a bang-bang tough football play. It was unfortunate that both players got hurt in the process, but I don't think the targeting call should have been the case. But he was eating the Dog's lunch before he got hurt. You kind of thought in your mind, like, all right, can maybe Georgia come back without their best weapon on the field? But remember Kyle Trask? That was the quarterback in 2020 for Florida. A guy you just did not expect to, like, have any success at all. But he had his way with that Georgia defense. And that, fortunately, Annika, that's the last time that they beat the Dogs. And it's been, what, 21, 2, 3, 4, 5, a five-game win streak now for Georgia over Florida down in Jacksonville, looking to make it 6 when they meet in Mercedes-Benz Stadium on Halloween this year. But that was the big news out of the NFL, at least for the Falcons yesterday, was Kyle Pitts getting that big extension. That will certainly incite various opinions and debate, and hopefully he goes out and earns that money over the next few years. We mentioned earlier also the Braves' one-run loss again last night. To the Padres, this one's 7-6. It was 1-0 a couple nights ago, but last night, look, it was late, so I didn't see how it ended. But the Braves were up 4-0 in the second. The problem, Monica, you gave up 5 runs in the bottom of the second, so it did not last at all. Like, you scored 4. Hey, good start. Then you blinked your eyes, and J.R. Richie gave up a lot of traffic, a lot of singles, a double, I believe, in the second, but the Padres wind up scoring 5. Take the lead. Then they went jockeyed back and forth a little bit, but it went to extras. Manny Machado, that now possible only for the last few years, the walk-off leadoff single in the bottom of the 10th inning. So no outs, runner on second because of the runner rule. Manny Machado hits an abrupt single, and that's all she wrote. The Braves now lose the series to the Padres. You have a chance to salvage a game tonight without getting swept at 8:40. And who's my pitcher tonight, Annika? Let's see here.
1: It was Martin Perez.
0: Yeah, that sounds right. He should be up in the rotation too, which he's one of those guys that'll surprise you. He'll

0: 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Tonight, after a very frustrating start to San Diego. Remember the 2025 Atlanta Braves that started 0-7? Their first four games of the year were in San Diego, and I can do that math. We lost all four, so we lost these two. We've lost at least six in a row to the Padres. I'd have to go back and find out what we did in 2024 to find out what the Braves' losing streak is in San Diego, but it's just not a place you want to be right now. All right, I got this right here. The Sports Reference is pulling it up. All the games in the history, Annika, that's going to go year by year. I need the M Cubed. That's the website that gives me like every single game. All right, here we go. The Braves and Padres, Annika. 2024 would be the last time we went there, right? So back before we possibly could have won. In 24, we were on the road. Let me see here. Which one is home? We actually won, it looks like. Why did we play them five times? Oh, we played them in the playoffs. That's right. Played them in the playoffs. We did lose two in the playoffs. So here you go. We actually lost the two games in the playoffs to end the Braves' 2024 season. Do you have any memory of that whatsoever?
1: Kind of.
0: Vaguely. I vaguely remember the Braves making the playoffs in 24. They went to the Padres to San Diego to play a best-of-three series. And the Braves got, essentially, I call it swept. You got swept, but it feels weird saying that 0-2. But the Braves lost two games abruptly, and that was it. It looks like the Braves actually swept the Padres in San Diego in the regular season, a 3-0 sweep. So here's the math. The two in the playoffs, the four last year in the opening series of the season, that's six, and then the two this last couple of nights. The Braves have now lost their last eight games in San Diego. That's just not fun.
1: There was some stupid stat about, like, I think yesterday when the Braves scored those four kind of early on, that was the first time they had scored at Petco in 31 innings.
0: That's brutal. That checks out. I mean, I'd have to go back and look at the scores of the sweep last year, but we know we didn't score any the night before. So that would be,
1: that's nine.
0: Great. At least nine. Yeah, at least nine going back to the year prior. So, yeah, that stinks. I guess he got shut out a couple of times to start last season. Again, I don't have the scores. All I have is the record year by year here. Actually, you know what? That's not true. All games. Here we go. So last year in 2025, the Braves lost. Well, let's see. That doesn't really check out. 5-3. Back in May. Oh, that was home. Okay, we played them at home. That's right, we played home and away. So, yeah, we got shut out the final two of the four games. 1-0. There's another 1-0 game. Then 5-0. You also lost 4-3 and 7-4 just the start of the season. But, yeah, you're right. That was three straight shutouts in San Diego. I did not realize that. I guess when you don't watch the post-game shows, you're not up late. You miss those kind of nuggets there. So, yeah, three straight shutouts before last night. Then you blow a 4-0 lead in the second. I know it only lasted half an inning because you gave up five in the bottom of the second. But that's tough sledding, man. Very, very tough sledding, unfortunately.
1: My dad was watching on the Braves Vision, sent me that. Shout out, Dad, and shout out Braves Vision.
0: Thanks, Bucky. Good morning to you, man. No, look, I go to bed early. We get up super early. I'm not apologizing for that at all. I do not have the normal sleep cycle as other people. So for me and a lot of people that work in morning radio or any other super early job out there, it feels kind of like this week is like no Braves. I mean, I know I wake up and read scores. I find out box scores, but like my routine of sitting down, having dinner around 6:30-ish and then watching the Braves at 7:15 that I love so much all summer long. It feels like this week is just totally on pause right now. We just wrapped up Georgia baseball last week. We talk a lot about the countdown. Well, by the way, 73 days from today, we'll have Georgia football. But it kind of feels empty this week for me because I don't get to watch the Braves in my normal routine. And by the time they do play, it's just too late for me to stay up and watch them. And even if I did, I'd watch

0: watch a couple of innings. Even tonight, look, 8:40 sounds like, oh, you should be able to watch the game tonight. No, I'm in bed by 9:30 at the latest. Like, I'll watch a few innings, and this is a me problem and a me problem only, but I'm, like, really missing my Braves right now. Maybe Friday night, Annika. Maybe I'll take a big old nap Friday afternoon and try to stay up on the back porch of the lake on Friday and watch some Braves and Giants. They don't start till 10:15 on Friday. 9:40, I think it is, or whatever time it is on Saturday. Then at 4 o'clock on Sunday. Finally, we'll get back home next week. So we'll have some of my normal routine summer Braves viewing habits. But right now, it just really feels empty because the dogs are done playing baseball and the Braves are playing on the West Coast. So I get no baseball. No baseball in my normal windows this week.
1: Got to watch reruns in the middle of the day.
0: I know, man. What did I watch yesterday? We watched a couple episodes of my Hawaii Five-0. That's my guilty pleasure show. That's my, like, comfort. I can watch episodes where I don't really have to pay full attention. Every episode's kind of a new situation. There are storylines that go well into cross seasons and everything, but I just kind of like watching fast-paced Hawaii Five-0. To me, it's just a fun show to watch. But did that yesterday afternoon. I cut the grass. We ate dinner. We got Hazel. Ringo's sister is staying with us for the next several days. She got dropped off yesterday, so it's good to see the sister Hazel. Haven't seen her in quite some time, Anik. It's been almost a year. So we got her dropped off. They played like crazy out in the backyard for like an hour. Then we just went to bed. That's all she wrote. We got plenty to get to, by the way. In fact, let's go ahead and hit a break a little bit earlier than normal. There's other headlines I want to get to, including the Hawks NBA draft last night. Branson Sorensen got some very bad news yesterday. I'm sure that'll come up in Clay's email coming up at 7 o'clock. We'll talk about that. Big, big changes to the PGA Tour schedule. Like, I need, like, an emergency conversation with Cuts. I was even thinking about doing that before the week's over to get him to explain these, like, drastic rule and schedule changes that were announced yesterday for the PGA. In a nutshell, Atlanta will no longer host the Tour Championship at East Lake every single year. They're going to start rotating that all over the place. It still may fall in Atlanta every once in a while in late August. But what's been going on since 04, 22 years now, Atlanta will no longer be the home of that. But there's all kind of structural format changes for the PGA as a whole and all kind of crazy stuff that I'm even having trouble myself following. So, Cuts, we need you, man. We may try to set something up before the week is over, or we'll just have a really big conversation on Monday when Dave is back with that for the PGA changes. But lots happening. It's not a slow time at all. Plenty going on. I want to get you to pull up some Sporkle games later too, Annika. That was a lot of fun yesterday.
1: We'll find some.
0: So we'll see what'll happen on that front as well. Music from 1973. I have yet to look. That's what I'm about to do when I hit this break button in just 1 second. I'm going to pull up the Billboard Year-End Hot 100 1973 and try to find some certified bangers for everybody. So we'll do that on the other side. Let's hit that break, Annika. We'll keep the conversation going. Thanks for waking up with us on this very refreshing cool morning here in Athens, 63 degrees at 6:31.
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1: This is Night the Lights Went Out in Georgia. But this is the OG one.
0: I am learning this morning that there is an original version. I did not know that Reba's was a remake.
1: Yeah, this is Vicki Lawrence. I don't think this is the best version of this song, but it is Reba's the OG.
0: Do you like Reba's better?
1: Yeah.
0: Reba can belt it, man. There's no doubt about that. My mom loved her some Reba. My probably still does, I'm assuming. But, man, back in my childhood, we had some Reba cassette tapes in the Grand Prix, man. We were driving around listening to some Night the Lights Went Out in Georgia, some Fancy, and some whatever else she sang. I don't even know.
1: I really like this song.
0: It's a good. Vicki Lawrence has a great voice. I'm learning Vicki Lawrence right now, but she's a great singer. You can tell. Here we go. The Georgia Patrol wasn't making their rounds, so we fired a shot just to flag them down. And a big belly champ grabbed his gun and said, why'd you do it? Thanks for educating us, Annika. Number 11 on the Billboard Year-End Hot 100 for 1973, as we are now 73 days until Georgia-Tennessee State. Going to tee it up between the hedges, and man, it's going to be a good day when that rolls around. We got heat domes on the way. If you missed the forecast earlier, it feels really, really good outside this morning, so enjoy that while you've got it. But it sounds like by the end of next week, as we're getting up on that 4th of July holiday, we're not going to be in here next Friday. We're taking that day off as a extension of the fourth weekend, which is pretty cool. But it sounds like you're going to have to combat the heat in a big, big way. So summertime is a-coming. But 73 days till kickoff. You know how I operate, Annika. That's my like light at the end of the tunnel, that maybe, just maybe, that heat will start going away by then. I do like summer. I want to emphasize that. I say this all the time. This becomes a big conversation all summer long. I really do enjoy the vibe of summer. I like the family vacation window, all this stuff. The kids are out of school. Mrs. Booker's at home for a couple of months. I mean, there's some really good things that go on. The boat's in the water. Lake activities are happening. There's just a vibe in summer that I really genuinely enjoy, but I really think the heat drives me insane. I'm not alone in that. A lot of people just cannot take the heat. Well, why do you live in Georgia? Because I got a life and career here. I mean, that's just what I have. I can't just uproot and run away and go do something else. But even though I think about it often, Annika, but I just can't do that. So I'm here for life and got to deal with it. But I do love, I think also at the same time, as much as I love fall and I love the temperatures, I love the activities, I love things that happen in fall more than any other season of the year, I think you have to go through the oppressive heat to appreciate it, though. I think it's like a rite of passage. If summer never got hot, like, would you really appreciate that first chill, that football in the air we talk about when fall does start to roll back in? When you bring that hoodie off the shelf for the first time in half a year or 6 months, it feels good, doesn't it, to put that thing on? So I know we could use hoodies in this studio every morning. I just don't do it. But yeah, it feels good. You got to go through it, Annika, to get to appreciate it.
1: Yeah. I like summer. I'm a summer person.
0: And I do, too. I genuinely do. It's just the heat.
1: I don't not like the heat. I would rather be hot than cold 100 times out of 100.
0: I know a lot of people say that. I'm the polar opposite. I'm literal polar opposite. I would rather be cold than hot. I hate it. I can't stand it.
1: I can be outside and be like miserably hot and still just like, I mean, I'll complain about it, but I can still be outside and almost regardless of the temperature. If it's like above 70 degrees.
0: Makes me question everything.
1: I cannot be outside if it's below like 40 degrees. I will not do it. I hate it. I hate everything about it. I want nothing to do with it. I'll sleep. Like, I will hibernate forever if it means that I don't have to go outside in the cold.
0: To each their own. Bodies are different, but yes, it's just going to be a hot stretch coming up. Looking forward to the colder stretch at the end of the road. Annika, tell me everything you know about Kingston Flemings.
1: He was at Houston, right? That's about it, yeah. Honestly,
0: that's about all I know about Kingston Flemings. That's who the Hawks took with the number 8 overall pick in the NBA draft last night. Looking forward to Bill Shank's analysis on his show later today. I know he's been really, really on the Hawks draft for months now, but I'm kind of revert to Bill Shank's and get his opinions and his thoughts on if this was a good fit for the draft or not. So he was taken number 8 really quick. AJ DeBanza from BYU, no surprise at all, taken number 1 overall from BYU to the Washington what is it? Wizards. I'm sorry. I drew a blank for a second. Like, I almost called them the Washington Bullets, which they were back when I was a kid. The Washington Wizards. So, big week for a Washington. If they're going to sign Trae Young to, what do we say, $53 million a year yesterday? And for a few years, and then DeBanza being drafted number one overall, he should, or he's expected to be a really good NBA player. Watch out for the Wizards in the next couple of years, I guess. Darren Peterson out of Kansas goes number two. This is also no surprise at all. And Cameron Boozer out of Duke goes number three. By the way, Peterson to the Utah Jazz. Boozer to the Memphis Grizzlies. Caleb Wilson out of UNC had his season cut short with that thumb break. That really cost UNC any chance at a run in the postseason. But Caleb Wilson went number four to the Bulls. Keaton Wagler, number five to the, what is that logo, Annika? What am I looking at? Seriously, sometimes I'm not even know what logo that is. That's not the Kings. What is that?
1: What are you looking at?
0: I'm looking at the ESPN draft tracker, but I have absolutely no idea what logo that that NBA logo is. Why am I so in the dark on this? Find out who had the number five overall pick, if you don't mind, if you're looking that up. But Keaton Wagler went to whoever that is. I'm sorry, I've never seen that logo in my life, and it's so tiny I can't even like zoom in to see what it is.
1: I'm assuming it's, let me just look it up. Keaton Wagler was their pick, and he went to
0: it's like a Clippers. Ship. Okay, that makes sense. The Clippers. I have never in my life seen that Clippers logo.
1: Yeah, that's not like
0: as long as I have lived. And maybe they just unveiled it like yesterday. I don't know. That just like frustrated me. But I'm glad we came to that conclusion. I would have not guessed the Clippers. Anyway, I'm sorry to get sidetracked.
1: In the little tiny little box that it was in, it looked like the Mariners logo.
0: Yeah. I see it now, and that the Clippers is a reference to a ship. That is a Clipper, is a sailboat. You don't really think about that very much, but that is what a Clipper is. It's a sailboat. But anyway, I'm sorry I got so sidetracked there. That was like mind-boggling to me. So Keaton Wagler goes to the Clippers, number five. Michael Brown Jr. goes to the Brooklyn Nets, number six. Darius Acuff out of Arkansas goes to the Sacramento Kings at number seven, and that's what led up to. That's why I wanted to read those first seven, because Kingston Flemings is who was on the board at the time. There was a lot of back and forth on who the Hawks would take. There was some Darius Acuff conversation. I think at one point Bill was very adamant that he thinks Keaton Wagler may have been there at number eight for the Hawks to take. That wound up not being the case with the Clippers taking him. I think the top four were pretty chalk. I don't think anybody expected anything different 1 through 4, and those are all really, really good players. And Kingston Flemings maybe as well. We'll have to let time tell. Here's what the ESPN draft analysis says about Kingston Flemings. This is the pre-draft analysis. His strengths. Flemings is the best all-around athlete among the first round guards. He's explosive downhill, is an unselfish floor leader, and is also a willing defender. His quickness getting into the teeth of the defense helps compensate for his slight frame and average length. His weaknesses, Annika, say jump shooting was viewed as Fleming's primary weakness entering college. He displayed real growth in that area despite unorthodox mechanics. He will need to improve as a finisher, though, through contact and gain strength to play his preferred style in the pros. The verdict on Fleming's is athleticism, playmaking, and competitive intangibles separated him as a freshman, as he instantly became the top player at Houston and nearly took them to back-to-back Final Fours. He projects as a quality long-term NBA player with his ceiling tied to continued improvements as a perimeter shooter. That from ESPN. What do you think? Oh, his post-draft analysis. Let's read that too. Says Flemings became one of my favorite players in the draft as I watched him at Houston. His explosiveness, clever playmaking, and competitive makeup stood out immediately. The Hawks felt the same way, selecting him as a point guard of the future despite already having several backcourt players in place. This was a luxury selection for the Hawks after acquiring the pick from New Orleans for Derek Queen during last year's draft. Flemings is a pretty nice bonus addition, to say the least. Are you fired up about Kingston Flemings after all that reading, Annika?
1: Yeah, I don't know.
0: Sounds like he's a good option.
1: I think that from fans I've seen, it's kind of split. I mean, some people are really excited, saying he's going to be the point guard of our century for Atlanta. And then some people are like, you should have just kept Trey if this is what you were going to do. So we'll see. We'll see. I think we got to see how the rest of the offseason is going to go and what we can develop him into and see how it goes.
0: Here's Bill's tweet last night, because I like referring to our good friend Bill Shanks with his Hawks draft conversation. 9 hours ago, I guess that was shortly after the draft took place, or the Hawks took Kingston Fleming's, Bill said this. He said, when Kingston Fleming started showing his value during the middle of the season, some had him as the number 5 player in the draft behind the big 4. He was my second favorite pick for the Hawks behind Wagler, and I am ecstatic to see him there at number 8. Watch videos of this kid's interviews on social media. He's a great kid. Loved what I heard from him, and there is no doubt the talent is there. Can't wait to see him and learn more. See him learn from CJ McCollum. All right, I'm going to be honest with you. If Bill Shanks is happy, I'm happy. He's been my like guiding beacon of what the Hawks should do and what the Hawks, what his feelings are on this Hawks draft. So if Bill Shanks 9 hours ago is happy, I am too, man. He tweeted another thing an hour later. Says, best draft in 20 years, ? Yeah, right. Not one damn trade so far. What the heck? So I'd have to get in the weeds on that. But we'll see. Also, Tyler Rucker of, who is he with? He is with No Ceilings NBA. He tweeted that the Hawks absolutely cooked in this draft. Let me make sure I'm not forgetting. Did the Hawks, they didn't jump in later, did they? And so they did. So the 23 overall, we got Zubi, and I'm learning this right now, Zubi Eljafor from St. John's. That was via Cleveland. So did we trade up to get him? What was the whole situation last night? This is, again, well past my bedtime last night. but Zubi Eljafor. I think I'm saying that right. Anyway. His post-draft analysis, we'll read that, then we'll break it, or we'll move on here. He says it was unclear whether Eljafor would have a first-round home, but he had a first-round grade on my board as a high-motor big man who should help drive winning despite being undersized. Sorry. The Hawks needed depth up front and opted for NBA-ready rotation help, with Eljafor likely to give them a boost off the bench next season. His relentless style makes him a very easy player to appreciate. So there you go. There's your Hawks first round pick drafts. Fired up, Annika. How many days until Hawks tip off? Sometime around Halloween, I think.
1: Yeah,
0: usually is in late October,
1: like
0: October
1: 20th, something like
0: that. Yeah, I'm not really worried about it. We'll eventually get there. I feel like the NBA has the by far shortest offseason of anybody. I feel like they crown a champion, then like a month and a half later, they're back on the court. I know it's a little more than that. It's more like 3 months, but it really does feel like it's a very, very short offseason for the NBA. So there's your Hawks draft conversation. I want to read a couple snippets too. I know we're going to get to this in the 7 o'clock emails because he's been a very big topic of conversation. Yesterday, what the NFL told or did for Brendan Sorsby was a standing ovation-worthy letter that they sent this young man. It was a slap in the face of epic proportions, telling Brendan Sorsby that we will not be holding a supplemental draft just for you, and you can figure out something to do for the next calendar year before you are eligible to enter the draft next year if you choose to go that route, which, by the way, he will. Basically, the NFL, I'm going to read a couple snippets, not the whole letter, because the whole letter is worth your time. If you've not seen it, it's very accessible wherever you are. It's long.
2: I saw it on Reddit, so like it's everywhere.
0: All over the place. It's for, just read the whole thing when you get a chance. But the NFL, basically, in a letter to Brendan Sorsby, said, under our collective bargaining agreement, the league retains sole discretion to determine whether it is appropriate to conduct a supplemental draft in any given year. The league has not conducted such a draft for several years. Prior to your submission, the league had no plans to do so this year, as no other player has sought entry. Your petition filed 3 business days before the deadline without any supporting information or documentation, and only after abandoning your recent litigation efforts to avoid NCAA sanctions does not provide a basis for the league to alter those plans.
2: A little later, it goes on to talk about like what he actually did. It says Reported conduct includes placing wagers on your own team and teammates, and to avoid detection, establishing or funding accounts in the names of intermediaries who placed bets on your behalf. There are also reports that you may have violated state criminal law. Man. Your petition does not address these matters, nor does it demonstrate accountability for your conduct or indicate whether or how you would adhere to the league's rules and policies governing the integrity of competition. Instead, even after receiving notice of the NCAA's decision rescinding your college eligibility in May, you sought to avoid the consequences of that determination through litigation rather than accepting responsibility for your actions, and you pursued entry into the NFL only after abandoning those efforts.
0: If you could put the term play stupid games, win stupid prizes into a very lengthy letter, the NFL did that yesterday. I want to applaud the NFL for this stance. I want to applaud the NFL for being incredibly brash when it comes to their reasoning and basically giving zero you-know-whats when it comes to the feelings of Brendan Sorsby or anybody else. And that's just snippets, by the way. We read maybe a third of the letter itself, but can you imagine like Brendan Sorsby hearing those words, reading? I'm sure his agent read them to him. He was probably placing bets on something at the time, but like he had to get interrupted so that he could hear the letter the NFL wrote him. That had to have been an absolute slap across the face and to the gut at the same time.
2: Well, it's kind of the definition of like FAFO. Like,
0: absolutely.
2: Like,
0: absolutely.
2: I don't know, dude. Like, you did what you weren't supposed to do, and then you found out you weren't supposed to do it. Like, I don't.
0: So this story was about to die anyway. Like, even if the supplemental draft happened and some team picked him up with, I don't know, a third, fourth, or fifth round pick that they were going to give up, it would have eventually faded away real quick to be the end of the Brendan Sorsby story. This took a big turn yesterday in this headline, this coming out. So it's back very relevant in the conversation. I think that there's been some attorneys that have already said that, oh, we're going
2: to
0: file.
2: They're trying to fight it, yeah.
0: We're fighting the NFL Players Association stance. It's like, bro, he's not an NFL player. The NFLPA does not represent Brendan Sorsby. Like, that is a really odd stance, in my opinion. I've seen other people say the same, is that whatever lawsuits you're going to file on behalf of the NFLPA, you're not part of that. So why would you do this? Why would you even try? But you know how it goes, Annika. Someone doesn't get what they want. They litigate the heck out of it as far as they can do it. So is this over? No. Does it feel like there's any wiggle room? That also is a no. It sounds like Brendan Sorsby will either have to just not play football for the next calendar year, or maybe the CFL will take him. I don't know when the Canadian Football League starts, like what their calendar is. Maybe it just started.
2: It just wrapped up on June 13th.
0: So the Canadian Football League ended.
2: Wait, hold on. The UFL just wrapped up, and the CFL just started.
0: Okay, so it just started.
2: Yeah, so UFL's done, CFL is going.
0: So is there a possibility some team could see him as a, I guess he's a free agent, really?
2: Yeah, I mean, USA Today says he's not, perhaps Sorsby could explore that path, but it seems that his most likely option is to take the year off.
0: Yeah, just take the year off and get yourself right, man. Go out there and prove that you are a changed man this time next year for the draft in April. That's my advice to you, but he'll litigate everything. He'll lose again. This guy is just, he's the definition of a loser at this point. Definition of loser, capital L. Not trying to sound like Clueless from the late 90s, but you know what I'm trying to say. Anyway, I'm sure it'll come up in the 7 o'clock emails as well. We got a break right now. Come back and wrap up the first hour. One down, three to go, Annika, on this beautiful Wednesday morning. That blue sky, the sun is up in Athens, the temperatures are low, the vibes are high. It's 6:53.
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0: some early 70s rock, little Edgar Winter group, Frankenstein. This is a banger, Annika. I don't know if you've heard this one or not.
1: I don't think so.
0: One hit number 16 on the Billboard Year in Hot 100 in 1973, as we are just 73 days until Georgia football returns back into our lives. If you want to go to week zero, you can take 7 days off of that. That'd take us, what, down to 66?
1: Is that right? I think
0: 66 days of 73. I think that's right.
1: Yeah.
0: 66 days until week zero. Nothing really big and jumping off the charts for week zero, but football nonetheless. You sent me something. It was a TikTok or something. Like, it was making fun of the end of what is that movie? Interstellar.
1: Yeah.
0: Where it's like the guy's like watching himself through a TV. It's
1: don't
0: like
1: let me.
0: Me
1: go.
0: It's like me watching myself say no to a Thursday night football game, a boring Thursday night football game in November today. It's like, don't do it. You got to watch. Because right now, Annika, if there was a football game of any kind tonight, I don't care if it's high school football, if it's college football, NFL, whatever level you want to give me, with a caveat, no spring football, no UFL, no none of that stuff they try to pull. I also can't latch on to the Canadian football team. There's too many weird rules I don't understand. But if you gave me, Annika, I don't know, give me McNeese State and Western Kentucky tonight at 8 o'clock on ESPN. Do you know what I'm doing, man? I'm going to go get like a good dinner, a couple of beverages,
1: pick up
0: some wings from Loco's. I'm going to sit on my couch, and I'm going to get fired up for some McNeese State and Western Kentucky football tonight. But unfortunately, we have to wait 66 days until we get anything resembling college football, 73 days until we get the Georgia Bulldogs back in action.
1: 73, though. I don't know. I know, like, we do it day by day, so it can kind of feel like it drags at points, but 73 seems so low.
0: I'm telling you, man, you're going to blink your eyes, and, like, it's going to be 4th of July.
1: Yeah.
0: Like, we're not that far from this weekend. Then we got next week to get through, a four-day week where we have the 4th of July at the end. You'll have a trip coming up.
1: Yeah.
0: That's going to eat up time real
1: fast.
0: Well,
1: so this is my thing. My next – I feel like I've had a busy summer in general, but it's just, like, it's picking up this weekend, and it's not slowing back down until I start school. So – It's gonna fly.
0: It will fly by, I assure you. Speaking of flying by, 1 hour in the books. That did fly by. Three more to go. Get the emails in on the other side. Brandon Adams at 8:05 to talk all things Georgia Bulldogs and what's happening in the kind of peak off season at this point. We'll see what's happening at 8:05 with BA right now at 6:58.
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13: My money don't jiggle jiggle, it folds. I'd like to see you wiggle wiggle, for sure. Maybe on a triple dribble, you know, riding in my Fiat. You really have to see it. 6 feet 2 in a compact, no slack.

0: I told you the temperatures are low, the vibes are high. The little my money don't jingle jingle bringing the vibes through the roof, Annika. May it live on forever in the 960 The Ref Morning Show studios. Like, if I wanted to find this on TikTok, could I even find it anymore?
1: Probably somewhere. I mean, there might have not been a video made with this sound in the last 3 years, but you probably find the sound.
0: Now we're at the point of like the TikTok phase where like the old sounds are becoming nostalgic. It's like, all right, now let's bring them back to the top. Because I'll be honest,
1: and Logan, you don't even know real TikTok. Like you don't remember like 2019, like when it was Musical.ly and then became TikTok. Like you don't even know.
0: I was on the tail end of that. Like I got on TikTok probably around the COVID, maybe when it was like peaking. And yeah, it used to be such a different world. I mean, like now, it's not like it used to be. It's not nearly as good as it used to be.
1: And I think it's, I mean, we talk a lot about like TikTok algorithms, and every internet service that you use is going to have some kind of algorithm that it runs on. But I feel like TikTok, it used to be kind of personalized. Like you would see stuff that you would like, but now it's so hyper-personalized that the trends don't become like they used to. Like everybody used to see the same things and like the same things, and we could like band around it.
0: The comedy level of TikTok has like disappeared. Like it used to be like an extension of Vine. Vine to me was the greatest app in the history of apps. The greatest social media ever. 6 second videos. That's it. Come up with a creative video in 6 seconds. Like what? That doesn't make sense. Well, people did it. They made some amazing, amazing, hilarious videos in 6 seconds. They were fantastic. Then I think Twitter essentially shut down Vine, if I'm remembering that right. I think they bought it and shut it down. But TikTok was awesome back in the day. It's still good for a lot of things. In fact, I like that TikTok has become like TikTok University. If I need to learn how to do something or like figure out how to do just a basic task, like whether it's cooking, something like tying a knot, just something like that, you can find it on TikTok. Like it's become the new like YouTube University. If I need to find out how to do something, tie a tie, somebody has like done that on TikTok to help you out. So I like that aspect of it. But since it's like changed hands and all that, no, it has absolutely become a worse place than it was before. It's no longer as fun and funny as it used to be.
1: The only thing that has really I've been into on TikTok lately is like all the 2010 SEC quarterback edits to Too Fast by Jason Aldean.
0: There is that.
1: And then other than that, it's just like
0: I saw the one that you told me of yesterday where it rolled through my algorithm where I don't know who was playing in the World Cup game over at Mercedes-Benz Stadium. I'm sorry, Atlanta Stadium. We're not allowed to use the sponsorships when we talk about the World Cup. But it was like basically someone in the upper deck panning over two fan bases that don't know who it was. And they said, do you think they know that this is where Noah Ruggles shanked a kick back in whatever, the Peach Bowl in 2022? It was like, now that's the stuff I'm here for. And like the soundbite that was used was like the Chris Fowler call of the shanked kick that Noah Ruggles sent the Dogs to the national championship. In mine and your opinion, we agree on this. That was the national championship game.
1: For sure.
0: I think Ohio State, I'm not saying 65-7, but they would have won that game. I would put 100% confidence that they would have beaten TCU by some impressive margin. Don't know if 65-7 was in the cards, but it was for the Dogs, and that's all she wrote. So we'll leave it at that. I stepped out during the break before we get to emails here. There is that distinct feel and smell of low humidity air that makes you transport to another time and another place. I swear to you, Annika, when I stepped outside during the break, I was like ready to start helping set the tailgate up. I was ready to start pulling stuff out of the back of the truck, get that tent ready to go. There's all the wires that you have to hook up and set up the TV. Got to log into the Wi-Fi if you know how to do that on the campus at the University of Georgia. Get that YouTube TV set up on your computer. Cover it with a sheet, by the way, because if that computer stays out in the heat all day, guess what? It's not going to be a good thing. But you got to do that. Wire it up to the television to get it going. College game day cranked up. I'm telling you, I got all those emotions in like a half a second just from breathing in this low humid air this morning. It feels awesome outside. Enjoy it while you can. This is like a late spring hiccup to say, here's one last grasping at straws for spring before you get settled into that heat dome coming your way. over the next couple of weeks. It's going to be really, really hot, but today ain't that day. So go outside and breathe in deep, close your eyes, and I want you to envision where you would be on a fall Saturday morning and just soak it in for a few seconds. And then go about your day and do whatever it is you're going to do the rest of today. But when you step outside this morning, hopefully soon, take that deep breath and close your eyes, and I'm telling you, it's going to take you to football season. And then summer's going to settle in, and we're going to forget about it for quite a while. So there's my advice for the morning. Go out there and take a deep breath. You will enjoy it. All right, Annika, let's get to the emails this morning. Hit that sound bite when you have a second.
1: You've got mail.
0: Clay leads us off, as he always does, down from Delray Beach, Florida. Dr. Clay says, good jam band Wednesday to the Bill Carter and Ruth Ellsworth of Sports Radio. I got nothing unless you do, Annika, so we'll move to the cheat sheet. It says, on this jam band Wednesday, and as a recognition of Logan and Annika being Dave's double trouble while he's gone, why not Carter and Ellsworth, songwriters and part of Stevie Ray Vaughan and Double Trouble? So on this jam band Double Trouble Wednesday, let's blues it up with a song they wrote for Stevie Ray Vaughan called Crossfire.

0: can get jammed to this. Stevie Ray Vaughan can pick a guitar, Monica. He can pick a guitar. There is no questioning that whatsoever. Okay, Crossfire, Stevie Vaughan, good start. I will drop a little jam band music in today at some point. I want to keep that tradition alive and well. It's been a busy time for the jam bands out there. They're all back on tour, Monica.
1: We haven't talked about this a lot, but your guys, your goose, they're in the news.
0: They are very much in the news. So I was watching the live Goose show on Saturday night. This was Saturday night at the lake. I was on the back porch, made myself a little beverage, sat back and put my feet up, and I was watching the first set. Had a great, you know, couple hours, hour and a half of the first set. Then they went to intermission. They're at Madison Square Garden, by the way, up in New York. So Goose played a great set. Then all of a sudden, like, the intermission's lasting forever. I actually switched over to watch something else. I think the string cheese incident for a little bit. And I was following on social media, like, okay, when are they coming back in for set two? It was like an hour. It was like a little over an hour. Then finally they did. Intermission's usually like 20 minutes, but they went an hour or more. It's like, what is happening? What's going on here? But they started playing again. Then word starts trickling out that a tragedy had taken place in Madison Square Garden. Some individual, I think is a 51-year-old male, fell from the upper deck. He died, by the way. He fell down to the lower level of Madison Square Garden, did not survive. According to all the accounts, the band was not told it happened until after the show was over. So Madison Square Garden made the decision to keep going. They cleared out a little area, got his body out of there, essentially. I don't know if he died at the hospital or died there or whatever.
1: He was transported to the hospital, and they announced him dead there.
0: Yeah, so that was very, very tragic. I do not know. In fact, nobody knows the situation around it. Was it alcohol, drug-induced? Who knows? Was it a fault of Madison Square Garden's safety? Was it a fault of his own? Nobody knows. But very, very tragic. And the band since then has put fundraisers together. They've sold T-shirts that will fund his family and whatnot. I mean, they've really kind of acknowledged the situation as a tragedy and doing things. But very, very sad news, man. But yeah, I was watching it, trying to figure out why they're not going live, man. But that's been in the news a lot the last couple of days, if you missed that. But my boys, man, Goose, had a bad thing happen at their show. This has also happened at other shows throughout the years too, by the way. I think 12 years ago at a Fish concert, someone fell from the upper deck and died. I think the Grateful Dead had somebody fall out of an upper level at some point years ago. So it's not like a brand new, this is the first thing we've ever seen this, but you never, ever, ever want to see something like that. So very tragic. Anyway, that's in the news right now. This is all on the heels of Goose releasing their first album. And they're back on tour right now, and I'm loving every second of it. They're playing some of their new songs, and it's fantastic. But hampered by tragedy, Annika, like you mentioned. All right, let's get back to Clay's email. However, thanks for the Stevie Ray Vaughan recommendation. We appreciate that. Clay says, you are reading live an email from Delray Beach, where at 3 p.m. yesterday, the temperature was only 90, but with a 10-mile-an-hour wind from the southeast, a.k.a. the Atlantic, that wind chill was a cool 103. That's not good.
1: If I've learned anything from Clay, it's what a wind chill is. I didn't know what that was for the longest time. It's kind of like the feels like, but it's how it feels on your skin, right?
0: Yeah, I think you're saying that right. We know wind chills in the wintertime.
1: Yeah.
0: They get wind chills in the summertime, apparently. Ours, when it's 35 degrees outside, but the wind chill makes it 20. That's basically your skin makes it reacts and feels like it's way colder than it actually is. It's just physics. I mean, there's physics involved in that. I'm not familiar with or used to being in a place where when the wind blows, it's hotter.
1: It's hotter.
0: Yeah, but that's what Clay apparently deals with in Delray Beach. And look, I love the beach, and I'm sure Delray Beach is gorgeous, but I'm not sure I could handle a 103 wind chill. But you do you, my man. You do you. All right, another series loss for the Braves. The countless holes this team had are taking on water. The Braves have now lost 9 of their last 12 games. That's tough. 9 of your last 12. The Phillies also won last night. They scored 14 runs on the Nationals. But the Phillies, the Braves lead over the Phillies is now 5.5, Annika. Are you nervous?
1: I'm nervous. They're coming. And they're hot. We're not. So people were asking us at the beginning of the season, like, is it a bad thing that the Braves are starting this hot? Like, are they going to be able to sustain it? And I think it was honestly the exact opposite of that. I think if you didn't have the hot start that you had, you would be bad right now. Like, you would be doing not well at all. It would be like we had last year where we knew the season was over before we even got to the 4th of July. So I think it's great that we were able to start that, because I think that'll give them confidence throughout the season. They're like, hey, we did do this. We can get back to that. But you got to get back to it soon, because the Phillies are hot.
0: I've said for a while, I thought by late August, early September, we'd have a real pennant chase on our hands. I think we already do. And now I'm thinking by end of August, maybe even, gosh, Annika, is it unfair to say by the end of July, the Braves may be a second place team? If we don't get healthy and get better pitching and get more production from the guys we need production from, I'm not sure you wake up August 1st with the lead in the NL East at this point. And here's where the good thing about the hot start is the Braves have that much wiggle room where they're able to sustain a long period of no success and still be in the conversation. Also, with the way the Major League Baseball postseason is set up now, obviously you don't have to win the division to get in the playoffs. In fact, it kind of feels like almost everybody gets in the playoffs as long as you have a 500 record or more. It's not factual, but it feels that way. It feels like if you just finish with a winning record, you are in the conversation, if not in the playoffs, if that's a better way to say that. And the Braves will be in the playoffs. That would be a tragedy.
1: Yeah.
0: That would be a tragedy of epic proportions. There'd be songs and movies written about the collapse of the 2026 Atlanta Braves if they missed the playoffs. I would like to think that they've done enough not to squander what was at one time a 22-game over 500 record and wind up being a losing record and not in the playoffs. I don't think that's going to happen. But as far as the NL East is involved, yeah, I'm not expecting at this point the Braves to be in that lead very much longer unless something changes in a big way. To Clay's point in his email, the road Michael Harris showed up. Yeah, he was 3-for-5 last night. Austin Riley, however, with the bases loaded, struck out with no one out, and he did not. What was he saying? Austin Riley with the bases loaded, strike out with none out. Did not. I guess he did not show up last night. But Riley was 0-for-4 last night. Drake Baldwin also 0-for. He is now 2-for-30 with 0 walks and 18 dismissals since returning from his injury. He is definitely struggling right now. $20 million late game pinch runner extraordinaire Ha-Seong Kim, 5-for-62 on the season and is 1-for-his-last 31, which means he was 4-for-his-first 31. We didn't know how good we had it. Man. Yeah, this is like mind-boggling at this point. Ha-Seong Kim is an absolute disaster. You're using your $20 million guy as a pinch runner. And those numbers that Clay just put out there, the batting four, they're not good. 5-for-62. Just taking a deep breath, Annika. I want to go outside and take my deep breath because it feels better.
1: It's disappointing, especially because not a lot really happened for the Braves this offseason except this and like getting this acquisition that we thought was going to be really big, and it just hasn't panned out. And Bill Shanks was on our show all year saying we have to go get starting pitching. We have to go get starting pitching. That's what we need. Like, we don't need anything else. And we didn't. Mm-mm. And what we did get isn't working. So it's just kind of disappointing.
0: And it felt like with that hot start, too, like the Braves front office was like beating their chest, being like, see, guys, we told y'all. We told y'all we didn't need to go get some pitching and this and that. But, yeah, we need something to happen. We need something. We need health to be in our favor. We need maybe a trade for something in the rotation at this point. And we need, I cannot stress enough, this is stating the obvious. This is baseball 101. You need your players to produce. Austin Riley is a hole in the lineup. Even though Ha-Seong Kim doesn't play every day, when he is out there, you may as well write him off. I'm not low on Drake Baldwin yet. I think that the coming back from injury is just not easy right now, but the struggles are real with him right now. 2-for-30 without a walk and 18 dismissals since returning from his injury. Strikeouts, by the way. Dismissals are a strikeout. Mm-hmm. But yes, those are facts. But it's right now you can really lean into these things. I had a little bit of issue with anybody, not just Clay. I'm saying with anybody being negative about the Braves' like hot start. that was, I didn't want to like bring me down. Like it almost felt like someone was like pulling you back down. It's like, no, let me enjoy my team having a really good start to the season without talking about Michael Harris's walk numbers. To me, it's just not that important. But now that the Braves have lost 9 of 12, you're watching that lead in the East absolutely diminish before your very eyes. Things are getting very, very real, and these struggle bus numbers over the last month sample size are hurting you in a big way. So you got to buckle in, Braves. You got to figure

0: Carl Anthony Towns by Minnesota. And there's more. The draft is fun, but will the players being drafted actually have an impact on the teams they are drafted by? We will see. I had to like figure out what he was talking about. So basically, all the Knicks players that were contributing to that championship were not drafted by the New York Knicks. It says, due to the NFL announcing there will be no 2026 supplemental draft, do we go back to saying current Texas Tech $5 million quarterback Soren Boren? Can he and his blaming agent announce, just kidding, if T by T Texas Tech truly cares about his mental health as they say they do, then pay him and keep him on as a grad assistant. What a curveball of a turn by the NFL. Yeah, we read some of that letter earlier this morning, me and Annika, man. That was a slap in the face. The NFL saying thank you, but no thank you, and here's 20 reasons why we're not going to hold a supplemental draft for your little punk self. And you need to go get some help is essentially what he said. Kind of in the same way they said, you got to get your legal issues figured out. Just because you're ineligible to play NCAA football doesn't mean we're taking pity on you to have a supplemental draft. You can just sit this one out. I love it, man. Absolutely love it. But yeah, I think Clay's on to something too. I mean, if Texas Tech actually cares about his mental health, then keep him on as a grad assistant or some role with the program, even though you're not playing. Let him take some college classes and get the resources and help that he may just actually need. Right now, this has become a money grab by Soren Boren. All the names that Clay has given us for him. I love it, by the way. But that's what this has become for him, Brendan Sorsby, is just he wants to reach his hand out and get paid. Whether it's by Texas Tech, whether it's by some NFL team willing to take a chance on him, he just wants to reach his hand out and say, pay me because I am who I am. I had one good year in Cincinnati. I was a Bearcat and I had good stats. And then Texas Tech decided I was worth $5 million, so somebody else surely thinks I'm worth equally as much. But he's finding very, very, very harshly that even though Texas Tech wanted to pay him, that the PR was just too much for them to handle. They eventually, cooler heads prevailed and said, we're not going to do this. And then he thought the NFL would be willing to just take him in with open arms and a big giant payday. He will one day be on an NFL roster. He is talented. I'm not going to pretend like he's not. I know I dumb it down. I water it down because I do think that it's inflated how much we think he's good based on a year at Cincinnati. And he was brought on by Texas Tech for a big paycheck, but I don't think he's as good as we think he is, or some people think he is. But that being said, when he is eligible next April to enter the draft as a free agent, then somebody will eventually take a chance on him, even if it is a 4th, 5th, 6th, or 7th round pick, or an undrafted free agent. At one point, Annika, he will be on an NFL camp roster. What am I trying to say? Maybe not a 53-man. There's no guarantee on that to play on fall Sundays, but he will eventually get a shot with an NFL team to try and prove he's worth playing football. But thankfully, and I think everybody outside of the Brendan Sorsby camp yesterday gave a standing ovation to the National Football League.
1: There are some positions that like kind of don't stay open in the NFL. Like kickers have it pretty hard. I mean, like that's kind of why Rodrigo Blankenship's in the camp UFL that he's whatever, in. Yeah, because I mean, he had a bad year and then lost his job, and you don't really find another one like that. But a quarterback position is something that a team will always need. Somebody out there always needs a quarterback. So he'll find a place to go, but it's not going to be this year.
0: I don't have a list in front of me right now, but it's mind-boggling to go through like all the quarterbacks on every NFL roster. There are players' names you've never heard of that played for a school that you've never watched. Don't the Falcons have one right now? Easton Stick, I believe, was his name. I don't know if he's still with them or not. I think he may have gone to, where did Easton Stick go, Annika? It wasn't one of the Dakotas, was it? But it was one of those, it was a very small school. Where did he play his college ball? I got it right here on it. It was North Dakota State from 14 to 18. And he was probably very successful at North Dakota State. He was a fifth round pick in 2019. Who was he by? It was not the Falcons. I forget. I was drafted by, wait for it, the Los Angeles Chargers. Then he found his way to the Falcons. I'm learning right now, Annika, that Easton Stick is now in the Indianapolis Colts organization.
1: Before he was at there. North Dakota State, he played at a school in Omaha.
0: I'm seeing that too, yeah.
1: Creighton Prep.
0: Creighton Preparatory School in Omaha, Nebraska, somewhere the Dogs just got back from, unfortunately.

0: But yeah, that's he's an example that comes to mind. Like, go. I'm not saying do this. I'm just saying if you wanted to go, like, look at all the third string quarterbacks on any NFL roster, like, you're going to find some names that you've never heard of. So Brendan Sorsby may find his way eventually on one of those roles where he is good enough to throw a football, but his path to get there eventually is going to be one of the most windy, most unprecedented, crazy paths we've ever seen in the history of football. So go get them, young man. Go do your thing. But as of yesterday, the NFL said thank you, but no thank you. And I think everybody was very much in agreement of that. All right, wrapping up Clay's email. A general mistrust of Falcons management is deserved, and an extension like Kyle Pitts yesterday would usually deserve the mistrust. But since Matt Ryan is involved, I can only hope it turns out well. Good point. That is Matt Ryan pulling some of those strings. If the Bucks can trade Giannis and the Wizards can sign Trae Young to a $212 million contract, the Braves can figure out what to do with $20 million man Ha-Seong Kim. MLB isn't the NBA, but if a player is having a negative impact on your team, he's got to be moved. One day closer to kickoff. Go Dogs from our man Clay. Yeah, I don't know what to do with Ha-Seong Kim. Do you just eat the $20 million and let someone else take him on and just say we don't need him anymore? Or do you keep trotting him out there because your next best option, Jorge Mateo, isn't knocking it out of the park? I mean, I like Mateo a lot. Mauricio Dubon homered last night. That was good to see.
1: I just wonder at what point it becomes like you're paying to hurt yourself.
0: Mm-hmm.
1: Like, I would at least pay to not hurt me. Then even if I'm not going to pay to help me, I'd rather pay to have him hurt somebody else than to keep paying him to be on my squad and be bad.
0: Yeah, it's just you. At one point, you got to say this is our $20 million investment and we're not giving up on it. But eventually, I feel like you got to give up on it. Or send him to AAA. Who cares? Get him 3 weeks of at-bats. Send him to AAA until after the All-Star game.
1: I mean, you're not playing him anyway. Mm-mm. He's not playing. So
0: in fact, that I think is my best solution right now. Send him to AAA. Let him go to Gwinnett. And then after the All-Star break, bring him back. Like, send him today. This morning, say, we are sending you down. Now, I know baseball is a very bean-counting sport. I don't know what his options are. Maybe that's not in the cards. I know it can get really weird and structurally complicated, but if that is an option to send him to AAA for 3 weeks and bring him back end of July, just do it. Let him go get some at bats. Let him find a groove. Maybe he comes back a different man. I don't know. All right, Annika, hit it one more time for me.
1: You've got mail.
2: You've got mail.
3: You've got mail.
4: You've got mail.
2: Mail.
4: You've got.
0: Got to get them all there, dude. We've been slacking on all the buttons the last couple of weeks. All right, there's all your montage of mails. Our man Tony chiming in, as he always does, batting second. He says, so the NCAA has approved the 5 years to play five seasons model for athletes. But, of course, they made it murky. It only applies to athletes who start the 27-28 season. I've read the release five times and still can't figure out what happens to people who have already enrolled. Thanks. This feels like the next few years will be like when we came out of COVID and had no idea who had remaining eligibility. I know there are listeners that don't like soccer. I love soccer. I know what I don't like my sports radio station talking about. Love Island. Go Dogs. Man, that was a slap at you, Annika.
1: Guys, you don't get to pick and choose when you want the 20-year-old to talk about what she wants to talk. You can't have 20-year-old Annika sometimes and not 20-year-old Annika all the time.
0: Stand up for your rights, Annika. That's what I'm talking about. Back to what he said a second ago, the 5 years and five seasons. I do love it. I'm with you, Tony. It is a little bit murky on like how it plays out the next few years, but the bright news in my mind is that eventually we'll phase out all the grandfathered in athletes that may not apply to, and eventually we'll get to something I've been lobbying for a very long time. I think 5 years, five seasons to play is just the perfect way to approach college sports. Essentially what this means, the NCAA approved this yesterday, and I know the murky part that Tony's talking about, I'm not well versed on how it works yet like he is, but essentially when an athlete enrolls in college, their first semester, usually at 18 or 19 years old, Annika, when they enroll in college, that will start the clock. You then have 5 years to play five seasons. So there's no more redshirt rule. If you play 1 year, you still have 4 years left, but you have to do it in that five-year window. Something else about the redshirt rule, as it pertains especially to Georgia football specifically, if you are like exercising or trying to make a redshirt year work so you can get a fifth year out of a player, your program is not championship level.
1: Yeah.
0: I do not think that you are good enough if you need to milk an extra year out of a player because you think he's going to, one, be around that long, and two, you don't have someone better to replace him after 2 years when you send him 3 years, sending him to the NFL. Georgia, the word redshirt, I have not even thought about that for the Kirby Smart era. Play your players when you got them, get them to the NFL as fast as possible, replace them with something equal or better. That's the way I see that. But for the majority of athletes, and that this is not everybody does that, Annika. Not everybody plays 3 years and goes and makes millions in the NFL. For everybody else, and that's the majority, 5 years, five seasons to play, or you start the age of 19 and you don't play past the age of 24. Now, there are loopholes here. This was brought up in a lot of conversation yesterday. For BYU specifically, a lot of their religious beliefs, the Mormon religion, a lot of those athletes, not all, but a lot of them will take a 2-year mission out of high school, and they don't start their college days until they're essentially, what, 20, 21 years old. I believe for like that purpose, if there's a religious reason, like a legitimate religious reason, not just somebody milking the system and trying to get more years out of anything, there will be some possibilities for that to still be a thing where the clock doesn't start until a little bit later. But yeah, I think this is great. I think if it does get established and once we settle into everybody, to Tony's point, playing by the same exact timeline, this could be a very, very good thing. No longer do we have the 8 years of whoever milking all those medical red shirts and this and that. Unfortunately, the downside of this, Annika, though, is that if you get hurt seriously, say you break your leg and you require multiple surgeries, you eventually get back, but it's 2 years later. I mean, hey, that's 2 years off your clock.
1: Yeah.
0: You don't get to say, hey, well, we're not going to count those because I wasn't able to play. Let me extend my eligibility until I'm like 28 years old. That'll go by the wayside. That's gone. We also have those junior college transfers. And look, a prime example of this is Stetson Bennett. I'm not trying to hide from that fact. Stetson was in college for a very, very long time. He was, what, 25? Was he 25 when he won the second national championship? I don't even know. Maybe he was 24. But there was that big knock on him as, well, he's been in college forever and he's old now. It's like, well, I get it. He's playing by the rules that are given to him now. Doesn't mean I love it. I don't like it for other teams either, like Trinidad Chambliss for Ole Miss right now. He's going to be however old he is in year whatever for Ole Miss. I mean, he should be out of college right now. But he'll be suiting up and taking on the Dogs the week after we play Florida. We got to hit the road to Ole Miss early November. It's going to be a tough one.
1: Yeah.
0: So anyway, I like the rule. I hope it gets established. I hope sooner or later there's no more gray, murky area. And then we'll have it just part of the game. Tony also says in a follow-up email, y'all both are probably too young to know that Vicki Lawrence was a regular on the Carol Burnett show. She went on to star in the show Mama's Family from our man Tony. Yeah, too young to know that. I just learned about Vicki Lawrence today.
1: And I'm learning about Carol Burnett right now.
0: And all I know about Carol Burnett is it was a popular show decades before I was born. That's all I know. That's all I can tell you. All right, Annika, let's hit a break. Come back. We do have a couple more emails in the holster. We'll get to them as the show goes on. But right now, break time at 7:37.
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0: the Morning Show, 960 The Ref. 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Great song here, Right Place, Right Time. No, Right Place, Wrong Time by Dr. John. Do you know this song, Annika? You recognize it at all?
1: No, I like it though.
0: It's a good vibe. I play it every once in a while just randomly as a rejoin here on The Ref. It's one of those good, just bring it back into a segment songs, but it is appropriate today as it came out in 1973. I believe Dr. John passed away just a few years ago. New Orleans guy, by the way. Let's see. Dr. John, he passed away.
1: He died in 2019.
0: Yeah, 2019. Oh, longer than I thought. 2019, he passed away at the age of 77. But yeah, he was died in New Orleans. He was born in New Orleans. Yeah, New Orleans guy. Sweet, sweet sounds of Bourbon Street, Annika.
1: Mm-hmm.
0: Just wear shoes.
1: Yeah.
0: It's one of the grossest stuff I've ever seen. It's people walking around barefoot on Bourbon Street. It's like you just got every disease known to man by doing that. It's not good. Don't do that.
1: I've been on Bourbon Street. I was like 10 or 11, and it was in the middle of the day. So I probably didn't have like the same experience as other people. But even then, I was kind of like, gosh, I wouldn't want to be here at like the wrong time.
0: It's a different world. There's no doubt about that. I've always enjoyed my time there. I think after the last trip to New Orleans, though, it was 2 years ago when Georgia lost to Notre Dame in the Sugar Bowl. Me and the family went down there. We had a good trip outside of the Dogs losing and that terrible terrorist attack that happened about a quarter mile from our hotel late at night. That was absolutely tragic and terrible. But other than that, I'm sorry to, it kind of sounds weird, but like we had a good time in New Orleans up until the bad things started happening. But I think one thing that me and the missus ruled out when we left New Orleans is I think we've had our last like Bourbon Street experience.
1: Yeah.
0: It's just not our thing anymore. It used to be in my early 20s. I had friends from New Orleans. I probably went down there a dozen times in my 20s. Had a really good time every time. But it's just not my scene anymore. It's not my debaucherous, get as drunk as you can, as loud and rowdy as possible.
1: I think like basically every frat formal and every college in America goes to New Orleans for their formal.
0: Yeah, at some point.
1: And I've heard it's a good time.
0: The city is awesome. Now, I'm not done with New Orleans. That's not what we're saying at all. I'm done with like Bourbon Street.
1: Yeah.
0: But New Orleans itself, like the food, the culture, the scenery, the beautiful oak trees that just line that city, like it is a really cool place. You feel like you step back in time. You really genuinely feel like you're going back to like the early 19th century with those streetcars and those old live oaks and just the jazz kind of vibe, the whole swamp, if you want to call it that, the whole bayou. Like, I love New Orleans, but I think we're done with Bourbon Street. I think that's just where we go. We'll opt for the restaurant and the more relaxed jazz bar from now on. I think we're done with the rowdy Bourbon Street. But I speak for me and me only. I promise you we have plenty of listeners that cannot get back to Bourbon Street fast enough. And I respect it. I support your decision. I'm just not going to be there with you. But Dr. John, Right Place, Wrong Time, 1973, as we are counting down to kickoff. Braves lose again last night. Gosh, it stinks that we've lost to the Padres twice by a combined 2 runs, by the way. So a 1-0 victory, a 1-0 loss, I'm sorry, a couple nights ago, then 7-6 loss last night. Braves were up 4-0 in the second, top of the second, but by the time the second inning ended, the Braves were down 5-4. So just some tough luck for J.R. Richie making another start. Again, I think his future is incredibly bright. I just don't know if his future is right now. He was thrust in this position with the Atlanta Braves because of a lot of injuries in that rotation. He technically should still be down in AAA right now watching Hurston Waldrop and Spencer Schwellenbach and Spencer Strider still doing their thing with the Atlanta Braves. But because of all these injuries happening right now, he's in the limelight. He's out there having to learn with his feet on fire, facing some very good major league hitters, and he's had a couple rough outings of late. I still, like I said, think his future is incredibly bright. But unfortunately, we're going to get J.R. Richie in that rotation for the foreseeable future. I know Bill even said, you know, many times before J.R. Richie came up, he thought he was ready to go, and he still may be. When he has his stuff, he looks really good. I'm not down on J.R. Richie. I just think that the moment for him right now might be a little bit bigger than he's completely, totally ready for. But also, you could make the argument learning under these circumstances could make him better in the long run. But he got the loss last night, gave up those five runs in the and he did not get the loss. I'm sorry. He just got pushed around a little
1: bit.
0: Yeah,
1: I think Iglesias got the
0: loss. Yeah, Iglesias got the loss. It went to extra innings. You're absolutely right. Manny Machado with the nobody out leadoff single in the bottom of the 10th. The old leadoff RBI single to end the game. And that's all she wrote for the Braves. They now have a two-game losing streak. No, three games. We lost game three to the Brewers. So we've lost three in a row. Am I doing that right? What is our...
1: Yes, three in a row, right?
0: Three in a row. Nine of your last 12. That's what I was kind of building up to. You've lost nine of your last 12. Yeah, we've lost three in a row. 3-7 in our last 10. The Phillies are 6-4 in the last 10. They did win last night. The lead is down to 5.5 games over the Phillies, 8 over the Marlins, 8 over the Nationals, and those lowly, good-for-nothing, stinking New York Mets, they are just buried, Annika. 14 games back, they are 4-6 in their last 10 with a three-game losing streak of their own. Even though they beat us 2 out of 3, can't deny it, but that seems insurmountable the way they're playing, in my opinion, for the Mets. To have any conversation whatsoever with this Major League Baseball season, it will go down as one of the worst in their history, considering the expectations going in. The Braves, though, like we said, we got to click.
1: Yeah,
0: we need Austin Riley to wake up. We need Ha-Seong Kim to do $20 million things. We need Acuna back. We need Michael Harris to really settle in. Like lately, he's been kind of in and out of injuries. Never gone on the IL these last like 2 weeks, but he kind of plays like someone on the brink of it. But he did get three hits last night, including a double. That is good to see. But we need the starting rotation to get healthy because that is a real, real fear right now that's going to eventually hurt you in the long run. So Braves, Padres tonight, 8:40. The game we'll have on the ref an hour earlier, so it keeps getting earlier and earlier every night. But it just still, like I mentioned earlier, my routine of eating dinner and watching the Braves around 7:15 for a couple of hours before calling it a night is just not happening right now, and I feel a little bit lost. I feel like baseball just like pushed me away with the Dogs being eliminated and then the Braves going out to the West Coast. I just need my routine back right now, and we'll eventually get there next week. But we got the wrap-up with the Padres tomorrow. No baseball tomorrow for the Braves. Day off. And then some late ones this weekend against the San Francisco Giants up in the Bay Area before we welcome the St. Louis Cardinals back to Truist Park next Tuesday. So we'll eventually get back to that home schedule. The big news out of the Falcons camp yesterday was them extending Kyle Pitts, tight end from Florida, who has been a little bit up and down in his seasons with the Falcons. In fact, he had a pretty decent statistical season last year, if memory serves. But 3 years, $53 million, 36 of which is guaranteed. He now becomes mathematically the highest paid tight end in the history of the NFL. He actually caught 928 yards worth of passes last year, 5 touchdowns. Didn't 3 of those come in one game against the Bucs, I want to say late in the season? So this is actually funny when you look at his production from 21 through 25, Annika. Mm-hmm. I'll let Kareen tell you his touchdowns by year for the 5 years that he's played.
2: 1, 2, 3, 4, 5.
0: 1 touchdown in 21, 2 touchdowns in 22, 3 in 24, or 3, 4 in 24, and 5 in 25. That's actually hard to do, isn't it?
1: Yeah, show actual improvement every year.
0: That's a good way to look at it. You are improving every single year by a singular touchdown. So
1: improvement is improvement.
0: I guess we expect 6 touchdowns from you this year, my guy.
1: That's what I need.
0: $53 million, though. I want more. I need more than that. But yes, yeah, statistically, he did have his second best year, 928 yards. He did catch 1,026 his rookie year with the Falcons back in 2021. But it's just the quarterback situation is more alarming to me than anything because this year you're going to have Tua throwing to him early on. I know what Michael Penix says and thinks that he might be back on track to start week one. I just do not believe that until I see that. So I will go ahead and count on Tua starting at least 4, 5, maybe even 6 games until Penix gets back. And God, I'm telling you, I want to make it very clear just because I'm low on Penix and I've always been low on Penix. I root for the guy's success. He plays for my hometown Atlanta Falcons. I want him to go supersede all of my low expectations and make me be wrong. I want him to be the guy that the Falcons think he was worth taking him with that super high. What was he, number 8 overall draft pick a couple years ago? Like that's maddening to me that they used that pick on a guy that can't stay healthy, and one, two, just isn't that great. But they did, and now we have him, and now he's playing for the Falcons, and he's the plan at the moment to be the starting quarterback. So go make me wrong. I would love for that to happen. But Kyle Pitts, this is not met without controversy, man. There are going to be a lot of differing opinions amongst Falcons fans as to was that a good move or not yesterday. There was a lot of notion late last season that we were seeing the very end of Kyle Pitts. Originally, they franchise tagged him, which means that he was going to play in 2026 on the average salary of the top five tight ends in the league. Then yesterday was a little bit of a surprise. I don't think many people, if any, saw that coming, that the Falcons were going to announce a three-year deal worth a NFL record for tight end, $54 million contract, again, 36 guaranteed. I guess the year three is a club option. So if he doesn't produce in a couple of years, you can cut ties with him after two, and that'll be done. Do something else with him, but
1: it's
0: a lot of money.
1: Yeah, and all the articles say there's more money to come because you got to sign Bijan at some point. I mean, if that's still your plan, which I would hope so. So, I mean, yeah, you're going to have to keep shelling out money.
0: I don't think anybody in this conversation or listening would say if you had the option of one or the other, Kyle Pitts or Bijan Robinson, who would you rather re-sign? It's Bijan Robinson.
1: Yeah.
0: 100% it's Bijan Robinson, but that's not what the Falcons did yesterday. They may sign them both. I hope they do. I hope they find a way to keep Bijan.
1: Yeah, and I think there's more time on his contract. Like, he's got, it's like they've got time to figure it out. Like, it's not you got to sign him today, but you got to sign him soon, dude.
0: And eventually he's going to want that good faith negotiation. And if he doesn't get it, he may start doing the holdout thing, which is no good. The end of July. So you're talking 1 month. In a couple of days, I believe I saw July 31st is going to be the first training camp where fans can head over to Flowery Branch and watch the Falcons. That's going to sneak up on you real quick, Annika.
1: Mm-hmm.
0: Have you ever done that, by the way?
1: I have kind of a funny story about it.
0: Save it for the other side. Okay. We'll hit a quick break. We'll wrap up the second. I'm sorry, we're right up on it right now. So Annika's training camp story from the Falcons coming up next at 7:53.
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12: Day after day, I'm more confused.
0: Just slowing it down a little bit as the temperatures are cool this morning. A little Dobie Gray, Drift Away, Annika. Good vibes right here. I like this song.
1: Yeah.
12: You know that's a game that
0: All right, Annika, you tried to go to Falcons training camp. What happened? What happened?
1: How old was I? I was going into 7th or 8th grade, so I mean, I was in middle school. And my dad had heard on, not this radio station, I'm not blaming us, it was somebody else, that... You know, the times for Falcons training camp. Like, come hang out, come see us. They were going to be there. And then we were at, like, me and my brother were at a summer camp. So my dad came and picked us up early. We headed out to Flowery Branch, got there, like, an hour before it was supposed to start. And they were like, oh, yeah, no, they changed the times. Like, it was this morning. And we were like, this morning? Like, who, what? What happened? And so, yeah, no, we drove all the way to Flowery Branch, but we did not get in.
0: Sorry, Annika. I've been a handful of times. I've always thoroughly enjoyed it. It's always a really cool vibe, a good setting. They have, like, super cheap concessions, like food truck. You can get, like, a cheesesteak for, like, a dollar. Like, they bring in food trucks, and the Falcons pretty much prepay it. You just have to pay like a buck for everything. Like if you want a burger, a cheesesteak, a Gatorade or whatever, like everything is $1, which is really, really cool. But there's something about that late dog days of summer, which late July, by the way, it is July 31st. That'll be a season ticket member only open practice over in Flowery Branch. Then August 1st, and then a spattering of days all the way through August 20th. There are days you can go out and check out the Falcons preseason training camp, but you're not seeing much. They're just doing drills. They're just doing a couple light scrimmages here and there, but it's just fun to go out there and like get your mind in football mode. So,
1: well, shout out my dad for taking me all the way out there.
0: He should
1: and
0: try
1: not being mad.
0: He should try again this year. Figure out a day that works for y'all and go check it out. Most of them are at 9:15 a.m. By the way, there are a couple late afternoon practices, but most of them pretty early in the day.
1: So which makes sense. I mean, you don't want to be out there at 3 p.m. in the middle of August.
0: As much as the players don't want to be out there at 3 p.m., neither do you on the hill in Flowery Branch. Brandon Adams coming up on the other side. Got a few things to get to him about this Brendan Sorsby NFL thing. Certainly one of them. The dog days of summer now upon us, now that baseball is over with. And we are now less than a month, if you want to look at the calendar, less than a month until Kirby Smart talks at SEC Media Days. But we'll just talk about some Georgia Bulldogs off-season news and notes with BA on the other side. We'll do it next. It's the morning show. Halftime adjustments coming up right here on 960 The Ref at 7:58.
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0: good Wednesday morning. Back at it. Second half kickoff. The morning show, 960 The Ref, presented by Piedmont Orthopedics and Sports Medicine, the official healthcare provider of the Georgia Bulldogs. In just 73 short days, Baba O'Reilly is going to scream itself through the speakers over at Sanford Stadium. The Tennessee State Tigers are going to be on the field, Annika, and the Dogs are going to kick off what might just be a national championship 2026 season of good fall coming up here in Athens. Does that get you fired up?
1: I'm excited. And like you said earlier, with the weather, it feels close.
0: I tried to speak kind of like a movie trailer voice. I don't know if I did a good job on that or not. I was trying to like set the tone there. But yes, yeah, you're right. It feels fantastic outside. Don't let it fool you. It's going to be really, really hot the next couple of weeks. But today, I said earlier, when I stepped outside, I took that breath. Like the scent, what do they say? Like your nose is like a direct connection to memory, like scents and all
1: yeah,
0: that.
1: Exactly.
0: I'm telling you, there's something about low humidity air. Like today, this is a really pleasant morning, where you just have that overwhelming sense of emotions that you're about to set up a tailgate. I know we're a long, long, long ways from that, but I'll take any victory I can get when it comes to a low humid day here at the end of June, 73 days until kickoff. Let's talk more about just that, by the way, the Georgia football offseason, now basically in full swing with the Georgia baseball team done. Let's bring in Brandon Adams.

0: love the way Dooley's Junkyard Dog hits. That means it's time to talk to the host of Dog Nation Daily, noon to one, right here on The Ref. And anywhere you get your podcast, Brandon, nice enough to join us on a Wednesday morning. B.A., how are you this morning? Did you feel that low humidity air when you got in your car this morning?
1: Yeah, it was pleasant, and it's been pleasant the last couple of days, and I really enjoyed that. So I'm like you. It also makes me think a little bit about Georgia football, which, as you said and Annika said, will be here before we know it.
0: I'm telling you. It's become almost a joke in a way. I'm not joking. I count down every year, and I love it, but I'm kind of the countdown guy. But 73 days, B.A., I don't think that's as long as some people think. I know we got a lot of summer to go. A lot of us haven't taken our vacations yet. We got a lot of things happening, but 73 days is not exactly a long time, is it?
1: Yeah, and I feel like, and I think I probably said this before, as someone who does this every day, I'm always keen to notice when others are now also talking college football mm-hmm. as well. And I do think that there's just a, you know, because look, the problem is if you're just a general sports fan or just a, you know, a random person who lives a very busy life, got a job and family, things like that, sometimes it's a little bit hard to follow all of the news that might come out. And so, you know, if you talk to somebody in, like, say, February or something like that, well, you know, what does Texas have? What does LSU have? What is Georgia bringing back? You know, where does it all stack up? People might not be fully aware of all of that. But by the time you get to, you know, June turning into July, the sense that I get is there's just a greater awareness from what we might call, like, say, the more casual type fans of, you know, about what Georgia has, about where they stack up, what the schedule looks like. And that's always one of the fun things for me is I can just stare at schedules all day long and just see who's playing whom and what's going on. And it just feels like this is one of those corner poles that you go around where a lot more of that kind of thing starts to happen.
0: I'm with you on the schedule thing. It's I've got like three sheets of paper that I always have in front of me on The Ref here. And one of them is the upcoming helmet schedule from FBS Schedules. It's all in color. It's got the logos on the helmets and the names and that grid of the SEC. It brings comfort to me, B.A., and I'm looking at this thing, and I like what I'm seeing, man, and we're in for a pretty fun year. Are you excited about the 9-game schedule this year? Are you apprehensive like a lot of people and the coaches are?
1: Well, I have probably two minds on it. I would say as a football fan that likes to consume good games, this is clearly better for us, and this is one of the things that I have argued for a while, that if you look at the data, television ratings, things like that, the most popular content are games in which SEC teams compete against other SEC teams. So it just stands to reason that we ought to be trying to provide the public as much of that as we can. And I would say even at the expense of, you know, some non-conference games, which, you know, there was a big uproar about the Florida State game, you know, a couple of weeks ago. You know, obviously there may be a world one day when there is no more Tennessee State and things like that. And most fans would view that as a good thing. But in the world we live in now, it's like, do you want a 9th SEC game or do you want more non-conference games? I mean, I think it's personally, you know, totally reasonable to say I like additional SEC games. Mm-hmm. So from a fan who likes watching good games, there will be more of those now, and I like that. But I think I probably also echo a concern that's been expressed by the coaches that the worst thing about college football is the College Football Playoff Selection Committee. They are just not adept at making what I call qualitative evaluations. They only seem capable of counting wins and losses. They don't seem willing to take a stand and say, we just simply think this team is better than this other team. Mm-hmm. And look who they play. Look at the wins they've collected. There really is no, you know, good way for them to understand resume and then explain that in a way that the average person can make sense of. And so if the SEC coaches, and I believe this is true, if they believe that, you know, their extra efforts of playing this 9-game conference schedule not going to be prime, I certainly think they have plenty of reasons to feel that way.
0: I'm glad you mentioned the Florida State game, by the way. That's not in my notes. It should have been in my notes to talk to you about. We have not officially gotten the word from the universities yet, Florida State or Georgia. But a lot of people that when they report things, I take it as facts, reported over the last several days that they're going to play in Nashville that Labor Day weekend of 2028 is what it sounds like. But a little bit of mixed emotions from Georgia fans. What's your take on the likelihood, and seems like factual, that Georgia's going to play Florida State in Nashville in 2028?
1: Well, I thought the reaction was a little bit weird. And listen, I try to, you know, align myself. I think I would say I'm naturally aligned with Georgia fans on most issues because I am a Georgia fan. But I thought that some of the Georgia fan reaction to this was a little bit weird from the standpoint that there was this argument of, oh, this is something they're taking from us and this is something they're doing to reduce the value of, you know, our season tickets. And listen, I am very, very committed to seeing fans have their season ticket value protected. I'm not, that's not something I take lightly, but I guess this argument does not really land me the way that it does with some people, given the fact that, I mean, I'm however old I am, I've been going to Georgia games my entire life. Georgia's never played Florida State in a home and home in my entire lifetime. So, you know, the idea that this is something that's being taken from us when it never really existed, you know, I just don't know that I necessarily bought that. And, you know, some Georgia fans seem to be treating, well, you know, Florida State coming in here to Athens, if it were to happen, would have been a really big deal. But the truth is, Florida State's been terrible now for a couple of years in a row. Mm-hmm. When Georgia beat them 63-3 in the Orange Bowl a couple of years ago, seems like it broke that program, and they haven't been good since then. So, you know, if that version of Florida State were a big opponent and making for a big game, then home games this year, like, say, Missouri, for instance, or Auburn, for instance, boy, those are even bigger games. And so, you know, I hope that Georgia fans see the value in games like that. They're SEC opponents. They may not be top 25 matchups. They might be, but they may not be. But when you look at the overall quality of the game and the quality of the opponent that you're playing, to me, that's far more substantial than what you'd have gotten with at least this version of Florida State, trying to extrapolate what it might be in 2028. We just simply don't know. Mm-hmm. So I thought the reaction to the Florida State thing was a little bit weird. I mean, I certainly understand the sentiment. Fans want to see big games. They like to see as many of those in Athens as possible. Some Georgia fans like taking trips to other, you know, cool venues. Doak Campbell is certainly one of those. But I guess I would also add to that, look, in the 21st century, if it was not for the neutral site non-conference games, we wouldn't have really gotten any big non-conference games at all. So this to me does not feel like a massive departure from, you know, what college football has been for most of this century.
0: What about the location? There were like six or seven options out there. And again, it sounds like Nashville is going to be the spot with the Titans' new stadium. I saw some Georgia fans saying, hey, we're already going to Vandy that year. Why another trip to Nashville? Me personally, BA, I don't see a bad time being had Labor Day weekend in Nashville by Georgia fans going to a non-conference, you know, big matchup against Florida State. What do you think about Nashville?
1: Yeah, no, I would agree with that. I mean, I think going to Nashville is fun. Now, when I said something like that on social media, I will admit I did not realize they were also playing Vanderbilt in Nashville that same year. So that's, you know, that's a lot of Nashville for one year, but I guess, you know, maybe not, you know, no such thing is too much of a good thing in that particular sense. I'll also say this, and this is kind of broadening it out just a little bit. Atlanta better be very careful, because Atlanta for a long time has been what I think of as the capital city for college football in America, because it's been the place where the SEC championship takes place. It is the epicenter where, obviously, 70 miles from Georgia, but also really close to Tuscaloosa and Auburn and Clemson and, you know, not too far from Knoxville. Like, all these big SEC or Southern college football meccas, you know, they're all, you know, just a couple of hours, 3 hours, whatever, from Atlanta. And so Atlanta has really benefited from that proximity and has really been as closely branded to college football as any city. But as Nashville continues to grow as a metro area, they're building a new stadium, they're gonna get a Super Bowl. Atlanta, I think, is going to have to defend its status as the top place for college football in a way that it never had to defend that really against, like, say, Tampa or New Orleans or Orlando, any of these cities that might would have tried to take that. They never really stood up and offered much, you know, of a real threat. But I think the Nashville situation is different. That when you move 10 years in the future, you know, the fact that Nashville takes this game away that we would have previous years thought might be in Atlanta, I mean, there could be more of that to come. And the future of the SEC championship game is very much in doubt. And, you know, one day we may think of Nashville for college football the way we think of Atlanta if this city and the state we live in is not careful to make sure it's got its ducks in a row to continue to be an enticing place for college football. And that could really change, and Nashville could be the beneficiary of all that.
0: I have had that same thought, and I think you spelled it out very, very clearly and very well. I've thought Nashville is an up and rising college football city for a while now, especially that new stadium coming their way. You talked about this on Dog Nation Daily yesterday, BA. I love a good list. I like this time of year for the magazine purposes and the opinions. Like you just said, a lot of people now starting to talk college football that don't do it every day like we do. But you talked about the kind of prominent voices about Gunnar Stockton out there. I've seen a couple lists. In fact, someone sent me an Annika list yesterday of, what was it, the top 10 quarterbacks?
2: Running backs.
0: Running backs. There was another one with quarterbacks. So, like, Gunnar Stockton was not on there. And I don't get my feelings all hurt about that. I know that Gunner's not the best college quarterback out there, but he's efficient in our minds. But what do you think the national view is going into 26 with year two of Gunnar Stockton as a starting Georgia quarterback?
1: Yeah, I mean, I think opinions are pretty divided overall, and I think some have noticed what Gunnar looked like at his best, and we've all cited these games over and over again. On the road to Tennessee, the October game against Ole Miss, I'd put Texas in that category. And in those games against big opponents, in the case of the Tennessee game, a hostile environment where you had to score as many points as possible to win, certainly in the Tennessee and Ole Miss game that was true, you really can't play much better than Gunnar Stockton did. And so there are some who've seen that, and they're, you know, putting Gunnar Stockton pretty high on their list of, you know, what might be, you know, top quarterbacks in college football. There are others seemingly who look at the totality of the season and say those really strong performances from Gunnar, maybe they're the outlier and they're not most appropriately reflective of how good Gunnar really is. And look, I'm like you, I don't want to say take it personal, but I hope that Gunnar takes it personal. I hope that the Georgia offense takes this personally, because, you know, there does seem to be this lingering doubt of, well, can Georgia really be what it needs to be offensively? Can Gunnar Stockton really need to be what he can be? Can he be what he needs to be? I mean, to say offensively, you know, can he do that? And I mean, I think there are a lot of Georgia fans who would love to see this offense come out this year, emphatically answer those challenges and those questions, really leave no doubt. And obviously, if you trace it back to spring practice, you know, Georgia talked a lot about wanting to do just that, although maybe saying in a slightly different way. But, I mean, I think that's one of the big storylines here right now, which is, you know, Georgia has experienced the quarterback position. That's really valuable. But it's also a scenario where, you know, a lot of these other top national contenders, Ohio State, Texas, Ole Miss, you know, LSU, not at their program, but, you know, elsewhere, you know, they've got experience at the quarterback if we assume that Sam Levitt's healthy. And so, you know, these teams that want to vie for playoff contention and national championships, a lot of them this year do have experience at quarterback. And, you know, Gunnar Stockton's just going to make sure that the experience he's gained, he just gets more out of it and uses it to greater effect than some of these guys that he's competing with. But that's going to be one of the big things we're watching with Georgia this fall.
0: I also need to apologize to you, B.A. I just told you a bold-faced lie right to your face on the radio. I said I don't usually get mad about these lists. Annika reminded me in that conversation that we did look at a list yesterday on ESPN that said the top 10 running backs in the nation. And my guy, Nate Frazier, was not on that top 10 list. B.A.
2: And there was even a tie for 10, so there was actually 11 guys.
0: So I'm a homer, B.A. I don't think I'm a Disney dog, but I am a homer. Am I being too much of a homer by saying there's not 11 running backs better than Nate Frazier this year?
1: Well, we talked about this, too, and I think the take that I had on that is it's a little bit different than the Gunnar Stockton thing, where I do believe the Gunnar is more nationally known than Nate Frazier, so when he doesn't show up on a list like Joel Klatt or whatever it was, I think there is some maybe takeaway from that. I think that when you don't see a guy like Nate Frazier on the ESPN list, I think what you're seeing is, you know, to me that feels less like a slight and more of just a reflection that, hey, for as much as Georgia fans have come to like Nate Frazier and as much as Georgia fans have come to believe that Frazier's in for a really good season, you know, perhaps just not on the national radar yet. Now, last year, Nate statistically had about as good a year from a running back as Georgia's had probably since DeAndre Swift last year in 2019. So, you know, there's already a good bit of, you know, prolific performance from Nate Frazier. But this is also a year in which a lot of SEC running backs have had even more, you know, production in their career. You know, Kewan Lacy coming back from Ole Miss. You know, depending on his health, what Ahmad Hardy ends up being for Missouri. You know, Jayden Ball, the running back at Florida. But there are a lot of SEC running backs who've put up some very big numbers. And so sometimes it's important to draw the contrast that we live face first in the world of Georgia football all the time. And so the fact that Nate Frazier is still here and the fact that Nate Frazier is going to take the next step is something that we're well acquainted with. But sometimes it's appropriate to zoom out, look at from 10,000 feet and just observe the fact that the national media is not as plugged into that as Georgia fans are. So, you know, Nate does have some work to do to really introduce himself to the country this year. And, of course, a lot of Georgia fans believe that's what's going to happen.
0: couple more minutes with the host of Dog Nation Daily, Brandon Adams, our Wednesday guest here on The Ref. Connor Riley joined your show yesterday, too, my former classmate at the University of Georgia. He wrote something for DogNation.com that maybe some Georgia fans did not realize, that of the five-star cornerbacks signed under Kirby Smart, Tyson Campbell, Dalen Everett, Keely Ringo, Jaheim Singletary, and Ellis Robinson still in the program, none have gone on to be a first-round draft pick. Hopefully Ellis can buck that trend in a draft to come pretty soon if he has another big year. But what do you take from that? It was well written by Connor, but what are your takes on that sort of lack of development, and maybe Ellis can be that guy in the near future?
1: Yeah, I mean, I think in some respects, recruiting has always been a numbers game. And that's why when you got one five-star, well, that's great, but even better would be to have two five-stars, because, you know, five-stars, typically speaking, are about a 50-50 proposition. And anybody who's ever played roulette knows that things that are 50-50 propositions don't quite always work out that way. And so, therefore, you do just want to stack as much talent in the room as you can, and you hope it works out for the best. And, you know, sometimes it just doesn't. And you mentioned some of the examples of that where that hasn't quite been true, although, I mean, I think there's plenty of reason to believe that Ellis Robinson is going to end up performing the way you would expect a former five-star quarterback at a high school to work out. I think the Connors, you know, research on this and presentation of that is fascinating. And I do think it speaks to, you know, what Georgia needs to do this year, because

0: comforting that his development was coming along the way a prospect of that magnitude you would hope it would, and maybe there's more of that here to come in 2026 as well.
1: Finally, BA, for those listening, I apologize for repeating myself yet again on this, but the 2026 Georgia baseball team, I believe we're going to remember them forever, much like we do the 2017 Georgia football team, SEC champions, lovable, memorable players, did not get the ultimate ring in the very end, but we enjoyed, and we talked with you a lot about it throughout the season, a fantastic season, unfortunate ending in Omaha, but just, I guess, tip of the cap to Oklahoma for going and doing the thing, but it did sting a little bit getting eliminated, but great season nonetheless, right, BA?
0: Yeah, it absolutely was. I mean, you know, listen, baseball is a sport. We're getting hot at the right time. Can't be rewarded. I don't know that there is a better example I can think of getting hot at the right time, more so than this year's Oklahoma team, who, you know, they're down in the NCAA regional. They're on the road. They're on the verge of getting, kicked out of the tournament. And then they just got scorching hot, walked off Tech, blew through Kansas, and obviously a very tough customer a couple of times against Georgia before finally, you know, really handling North Carolina. So, all credit to them. I thought it was fun to see them parading the championship trophy through Omaha. You know, I think it just speaks to the cool nature of that event. And it was great to have Georgia back there. And I do appreciate these really fun personalities on this year's Georgia team who helped introduce a lot of Georgia fans to how great college baseball can be. And I do believe there's more of that on the way. And next year it'll be, you know, getting to know some new players. It seems like Georgia's already been pretty busy bringing in some transfers. I won't pretend to be an expert on who they are, but the last couple of years, the transfers that Wes Johnson have brought in, they've, you know, pretty quickly made themselves into fan favorites and, for the most part, been very successful players. I expect this new crop to be no different, and Georgia to be right back in the hunt once again. So I think the college baseball is here to stay around Dog Nation, and I am, for one, very happy about that.
1: Very well said. BA, your time is valuable. We enjoy and appreciate it. What can we hear on Dog Nation Daily coming up in a couple hours?
0: Well, Wednesday is always fun to catch up with Davin Bellamy. We're looking forward to doing that, and we'll talk about that. Plus, a little bit more on what we alluded to here earlier, the growing national perception about Georgia and what it is the Dogs can do to enhance that or perhaps rebut maybe some of the critique.
1: We'll be listening. Thanks, BA. We'll catch you again soon, man.
0: Thanks a lot, guys.
1: All right, thank you, Brandon. Brandon Adams, the host of Dog Nation Daily, noon to one right here on The Ref, also wherever you get your podcast, and just a very good, healthy habit, Annika, if you choose to listen to Dog Nation Daily every single day.
2: We brought up Nate Frazier. Mm-hmm. Have you seen his TikTok?
1: I probably have come upon it a couple of times. What's his latest?
2: He's standing on, like, the lower steps of Sanford, not, like, mm-hmm. going up to Tech Deck, but, yeah. like, where the student section is, mm-hmm. and he's screaming, "I don't want to go, man. I don't want to leave here. Let me stay here." And it was cute. It was like, "I love that you love us like we love you."
1: I know he's a California kid, man. And what brought him to the University of Georgia? I don't even know the whole story of how it happened, but he did. He wanted to come be a Dog. I think running back you. I think he's even said that may be it as much. He just wanted to join that legacy of Georgia running backs. And he has come on and just been a damn good Dog, in my opinion, in every sense of the word, since he's been here. Runs his tail off. I know he had a little bit of a fumble issue early on as a freshman. Seems to have gotten that under control. I know he had the issue against Alabama this past year, but settled in as the season went on and wound up having some of the best moments of the year running that football into the end zone against Alabama in the SEC championship game. It's just been awesome. And also that running into the end zone to beat Tech. Running into the end zone, didn't he? Was he one of the walk-offs for? No, not Texas. Texas was. Who was the other kid we had? ETN, a couple years ago. But Nate Frazier certainly had some big moments against a lot of teams. I love Nate Frazier, man. Love his attitude. Love hearing him talk. Any chance he gets a microphone in front of his face, I need to be better about watching his social media. But in a transfer portal era, where it is not uncommon at all for a really good player to seek a different situation at a different school, even though the situation you have is good. You want to go seek a bigger payday. I get it, man. I don't love it, but I get it. That's the game now. Like, he had an opportunity this past offseason, and I know there was like a 48-hour rumor at one point that he was going to dip his toe in the transfer portal and he's probably going to go somewhere else, and that really stung. And then 48 hours or so later, when it came back, that he says, "No, I'm not going anywhere, man. I'm staying right here running for the University of Georgia." I pretty much did a standing ovation wherever I was. It's like, I love it, man. I absolutely love it. And I don't care if there was choreographed rumors or

0: whatever. I'm not saying there was, but even if there was like thought of leaving, you have to just take this era for what it is. And there's going to be good players that leave. And when those players decide they're happy where they are, I think those fan bases need to be very appreciative and happy about that, because that's just the nature of the game now. We can fool ourselves and pretend that for the remainder of our lifetimes that football will always and should always be the way it used to be, where a commitment means something and all this. And look, I'm a ringleader of that. I wish it was still that way. I wish the old style of college football was still the way college football is, but it's not. You cannot deny that. So when a player like Nate says, I'm coming back for a third year, that is a big deal, where it used to just be expected back in the day. Now it's a big deal when a player like Nate says, I'm not going anywhere. I'm coming back to run for the Dogs.
1: And he loves it. And we love him. And I don't, maybe I just am such a homer and just don't watch other people's press conferences, but I feel like something that has always been kind of a Georgia thing is how much our team and our coaches love Georgia. I mean, there's not a coach at the university that doesn't end an interview with a Go Dogs. And I'm sure there's other coaches that have that same kind of thing. But as a Georgia fan, it's great to hear. Mm-hmm. And for everybody who's ever been a part of this program to feel that way, I feel like it's a true testament to what this squad is.
0: Yeah, I think the love is genuine. I really do, for most players that love playing here at the University of Georgia, but also the sports information department, Alan Thomas's crew of marketing, and everybody else, Leland Barrow and his crew that do everything else. Like, it is a very well-orchestrated athletics department when it comes to presenting the players to the public. And I think they do a phenomenal job, better than anybody else in the nation, when it comes to having their players on a stage presenting themselves in a very, very positive way. I'm not saying it's fake at all. I'm saying it's very well done to generate that love of the university you're running for or playing for, and showing it when you have an opportunity to show it. That recruits. I think what Joey Volchko made a couple of comments in the last couple of days, that the best decision he ever made was coming to transfer into the University of Georgia. That's good for recruiting. He knows that. And he didn't say it because Georgia asked him to say it. I think that he wants other people to have the similar experience to what he had at the University of Georgia. Nate Frazier is a prime example on the football field of somebody that came here from across the country, loves it here, is going to run his tail off, and any opportunity he gets to tell others about that, he's going to do it. And that's good for the future of the University of Georgia football program. Some other young man that probably watched him in high school out in California remembers him and says, hey, he went to the University of Georgia. Now I'm finding myself with all these offers from colleges. And hey, guess who came calling recently? The University of Georgia. I want to go do what my man Nate Frazier did. So yeah, it's a trickle effect, man. It really is. So to your point, any player that represents themselves like Nate Frazier and Joey Volchko in and recent headlines.
1: Trey Phelps, too. I mean, he was super big. Even after the loss, he was like, he kind of fumbled it. He meant to say, I bleed red and black. Mm-hmm. And he said, I bleed blue and black. And then he was like, wait, cut that out. That's not what I meant. And it was so funny. But there was that. And then there was just them talking about, like, it's Go Dogs forever. And they stole their nameplates off of the, like, interview desk. And they just love this team and they love each other. And we love to see that.
0: Here's the thing, too. Like, me, you, and Dave, and the majority of our listeners that live in or have lived in Athens, a lot of them went to the University of Georgia. And even if you did not attend at the University of Georgia, you know what kind of college town this is. It's the best. I'm sorry. It is the best college town in America in my mind. And I think that I'm accurate on that. I don't believe that there's any college town in this nation that can hold a candle to what Athens is top to bottom. I absolutely love it here. And I think what we see, Annika, you and I, and again, Dave and others listening, that it's not just an athlete coming to the University of Georgia, putting on that uniform, working out in the weight room, eating all the meals provided to them, given the opportunities, and going to compete, then moving on to the next level. It's what happens when you're not obligated to be at the practice facility. It's what happens when you're not in a game on a Saturday afternoon or a Tuesday night in Stegman Coliseum. Life in Athens is pretty good.
1: Yeah.
0: When you're a young individual, now this is what I cannot speak on because I'll never know what this is like, but when you're let's just call it what it is. Let's be dead honest here about something, Annika. When you're a young, good-looking athlete with NIL money in your pocket, Athens is a pretty cool place to be, is it not?
1: I'm sure I would like it more. Awesome.
0: I would love this place even more if I had the NIL dollars. And look, let's just say a lot of these individuals don't have trouble finding dates. They're doing okay out there. But that aside, I'm kind of making a joke in that sense. But that aside, just the college life of Athens, Georgia. And look, school is kind of fun, too. It's hard. You can say that, Annika. It's not easy to go through the academic rigors of the University of Georgia. It is not easy at all. But it's fun. You're learning. You're actually really enjoying the academia side of this university and the life balance of the friendships you build. There's the college life as a whole. Like, it's pretty good. I think a lot of these athletes like Trey Phelps and Joey Volchko and Nate Frazier, when they leave this place, the stories they tell their friends and family for the rest of their lives aren't just about what happened on the field of play. It's going to be the life at the University of Georgia.
1: Well, when Russ comes in here, mm-hmm. I feel like we hear more stories about them in their dorm room mm-hmm. than we do about him on the field. Yeah, it's just part of it.
0: He's a prime example of the brotherhood that he has built with the football players he played with and the community itself just around. He's still here. I mean, his wife also a University of Georgia grad in Shelley with the Hope House. I mean, what they're doing is just absolutely awesome. And all that got rooted at the University of Georgia. So these guys are not just collecting checks, playing for whatever logo this put on their hat, like on the field of play. It's they're here doing great college things, and we love it. So that's why when you get the examples like you just spelled out, the Trey Phelps, the Nate Frazier's and others, man, and so many throughout the years that genuinely love the University of Georgia, it bleeds through and it shows. And I think other young men and women out there that watch these sports, they want to come be a part of that too. I pay a lot of money to go to the University of Georgia. They're now paid a lot of money to come to the University of Georgia. What did I do wrong, Annika? It's like professional golfers. Like I don't golf nearly as much as I used to or as much as others listening, but golf is an incredibly expensive sport.
1: Mm-hmm.
0: Professional golfers get paid an incredible amount of money to play the sport. Like, at some point, how do I find the medium? How do I not have to pay a fortune to play when I'm watching other people get paid a fortune to play? It's a catch-22. All right, Annika, we got to hit a break. We got a Southern Sports Center coming up. Unfortunately, got to talk about a Braves loss. It's 8:36. And this Southern Sports Center is brought to you by Breda Pest Management. They handle bugs and critters. Another one-run loss for the Braves out in San Diego last night. We did the math. The Braves have now lost 8 consecutive games in San Diego, dating back to the 2024 playoffs, where they were swept in 2 games out there. But another one-run loss, 7-6 this time. Braves had a 4-run lead in the second, but by the time the second inning was over, the Braves were losing 5-4. Manny Machado got the walk-off single, the leadoff walk-off single in the bottom of the 10th, and that's all she wrote. The Braves now losers of 9 of their last 12, the lead in the East down to 5.5 games over those Philadelphia Phillies. No NFL supplemental draft, Brendan Sorsby told no. And let's see, the Hawks draft Kingston Flemings with their number 8 overall pick last night at the NBA draft. You get the top local and national sports stories every 20 minutes right here on Athens Voice of the Dogs, 960 The Red.
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Well, Stevie Wonder from 1973, love this jam. This sounds really, really eerily similar to the Dr. John song we played earlier, Annika. Is this the same like music bed? I'm being serious here. I'm gonna do an experiment real quick. Here's Stevie Wonder. Listen to this for a minute. All right, that was Stevie Wonder, Superstition. Here's what we played earlier by Dr. John.

0: Monica, did we just like stumble upon something? Are they the same?
1: It's pretty close, dude.
0: Background music. It is like eerily similar. Now I got to look it up. Now, Dr. John, Right Place, Stevie Wonder, Superstition. I got to spell that right. Music the same? Question mark. Let's see what AI tells me. I know you got to be very specific. It says no. Dr. John's Right Place, Wrong Time and Stevie Wonder's Superstition are two entirely different songs. Let's see. In fact, there's nothing documented about anybody claiming that they're the same. Right Place, Wrong Time, Superstition in 72, released in 72, charted in 73 is why we're playing it. No, it says there's just nothing there, but I'm telling you, that sounded eerily similar, didn't it?
1: Yeah.
0: Things you stumble upon on 960 The Ref's morning show. That's one of those things. We're driving down the road. What are we going to talk about today? I did not think Dr. John and Stevie Wonder's comparison would come up. But I do love both songs, by the way.
1: Didn't you say America's Got Talent on tonight?
0: Yeah, Tuesday nights. Yeah.
1: Okay.
0: So last night.
1: Well, when I hear this song, mm-hmm. I always think of America's Got Talent and Phillip Phillips, the Georgia kid that won. Or did he win? Yeah, he won. And this was like, gosh, maybe his like first song he did on there, or one of his first, and it's a good cover.
0: Now, are you talking American Idol or?
1: Oh, was it American Idol?
0: Phillip Phillips was.
1: It might have been American Idol.
0: Yes, he won American Idol in 2012. That's all good. I think they're still going. That's like one of those stronghold reality shows. I don't think it's on right now. I haven't watched it since it first came out. But yeah, Phillip Phillips did win in 2012. So he did little Stevie Wonder.
1: Yeah, it was good.
0: That's what I'm talking about. Yeah, America's Got Talent's what me and the missus like to watch every summer. It's that like stupid human talent show. Now, some of them are really, really good. Don't get me wrong. It's not just stupid human tricks. There's some incredible talents. But we typically record it on Tuesday nights and we'll watch it like a Wednesday afternoon or at some point during the week where we can kind of speed through it. I like to fast forward, Annika, the singing talent. What am I trying to say? The contestants.
1: Yeah.
0: My pet peeve.
1: You don't like
0: is
1: the songs?
0: There are other singing reality shows. America's Got Talent. I know singing is a talent. I'm not stupid. Like, I get that. But, like, there are other shows primarily dedicated to singing. I want to see, like, physical talent. I want to see magic shows. I want to see acrobats. I want to see people defying death, like, on the stage. I want to see crazy, cool stuff. I want to see dogs. I want to see dogs doing tricks, Annika. But, like, the singing needs to be for another show. So we typically will fast forward through any of the singing contestants that step up on American Idol. That's not what it's, I mean, America's Got Talent. That's not what it's for. That's what I'm saying. That's my rant of the day, and my rant is now over.
1: I think you might be picking the wrong battle there, though, Logan. I think usually the singers are the ones that win, aren't they?
0: Mm-hmm.
1: Just goes like that, I guess.
0: I guess so, man. Anyway, Morning Show 960 The Ref, presented by Piedmont Orthopedics and Sports Medicine, the official healthcare provider of Them Dogs. 73 days. That's where all these songs are coming from today, 1973. We're in a good wheelhouse. Like, there are a lot of songs we will not get to today that I would love to play. But these next couple of weeks, Annika, we'll say goodbye to the 70s. We'll ease on down into the 60s and play some good music from that, and we'll get you ready for kickoff here in no time. I think your Costa Rica trip is going to make time fly by.
1: Yeah.
0: I will be heading out to Utah later in August to spend a week with the bro and the nephew out there and jump off some cliffs and climb some mountains, do all that great stuff that we like to do, and we'll have a great time doing that. That'll eat up some time. Hopefully those listening have some vacations lined up. I've seen like so many people. I guess right now, if you want to time a vacation to like end on or around the 4th of July, now is the perfect time to start hitting the road. I've seen more people the last couple of days, like showing their pictures from the airport or like hopping in a car to do the road trip or whatever, family style. Like, and I'm jealous. We don't have anything. We don't have like a family vacation plan this summer. Me and the missus we got our lake and we do all that stuff, but we did a couple things in the off season back in the winter and spring. But right now, like, we don't have anything this summer, like family vacation wise. And we feel a little bit empty because of it. I think they're important in life, man. They really are important to get with the family, go do things that are out off your normal schedule, and just grow together, man. I think that's very, very fun and important. But we're a little bit lost right now with no family, no real summer vacation, Annika. Help us. Schedule something for us.
1: I mean, honestly, though, I think you, like you said, like you can just hop in a car and go somewhere. I mean, that's what I'm doing this weekend after the show on Friday. I'm getting in my car. I'm headed down to see my best friend. And we'll just hang out for the weekend.
0: I have no need to get political on this show ever, nor will we, but the price of gas has dropped a lot. the last couple of days. I believe I filled up yesterday over at, now this is over at Costco where it's a little bit cheaper for members, but I think I paid like $3.20.
1: Yeah, that's not bad.
0: It's still expensive, I guess, when you want to break it down. But compared to what it's been the last several months or so, yeah, it's nice that right around peak travel season, we're at least getting a little bit of reprieve from that. So, yeah, we'll take whatever I can get as far as prices at the pump.
1: I don't think I've been driving for almost 5 years now. And if I'm being very honest, I don't think I've ever paid less than $3 a gallon. Yeah.
0: I believe it. I'd have to.
1: I started driving like right after 2020, so I guess that kind of makes sense. Like, gas was really, everything was really expensive after 2020. But I just feel like it's never really gone back down. Like, I've just been paying for gas forever. So people are always talking about like, oh, the gas prices. But so, for me, I've just, that's been three plus my whole driving career.
0: Again, I'm not prepared to talk about all the reasons why. And I know it can get real political when you start talking about these things. That's not my intent whatsoever. But I do know that in 2005, when Hurricane Katrina ravished the New Orleans area and the whole Gulf Coast, gas went up higher than I've ever seen it in my life. That's when we started getting to that $3, even $4 range for a little while, Annika, while they were cleaning all that stuff up. And that was like shocking to get that high. And it has never really come all the way back down since then. Again, I don't know why. I'm not here to speculate. But when I first started driving, let's do some math. When I was born in 83, when did I turn 16, Annika? That would be 99. So 99, I turned 16. I was at Berkmar High School, started driving my 1993 Ford Explorer Sport stick shift, by the way. A little dinky car my dad gave me. I loved it, though. It was mine. And I remember the Golden Pantry at the corner of Highway 29 in Pleasant Hill, which is right where Berkmar High School is. There was like shortly after I started driving, Annika, we were all celebrating because gas dipped down to 79 cents a gallon. 79 cents a gallon. That was the cheapest I remember seeing it in my driving days. That was like in the heyday of the late 90s when the economy was booming. Everything was just kind of good. Everything in hindsight. That's why a lot of us in my age window, Annika, are more nostalgic than other generations, because it was better when we were younger. And there's just no denying it. Like, the 90s were an amazing, amazing time to be a young person. But 79 cents is what I gassed up for one day at the Golden Pantry at 29 in Pleasant Hill. And we'll never see that again, Annika. We'll never, ever, ever see that again.
1: It's okay.
0: Just not going to happen. But yeah, as far as gas, I'm noticing it. It's getting a little cheaper. Hit the road. Go do something.
1: You said Hurricane Katrina. Yeah. This is like such a random fact about me. I was born the day that Katrina hit New Orleans.
0: Wow. Really?
1: My mom swears on her life that like the atmospheric pressure is what pulled me out. Because okay. I mean, I was early. I was like 2.5 weeks early, which is not crazy, but still like kind of early. So
0: you know what I say, April? Prove you wrong. You
1: yeah,
0: can't do
1: exactly.
0: It. You can't do it. No, that's actually a crazy.
1: She said the hospital was full.
0: No,
1: like they were expecting to have that really? Many people. Like that, they thought they were going to have to deliver her in the hallway. Like that was crazy.
0: That was the storm of my lifetime in sense of what it did to New Orleans. I know a lot of that is infrastructure and the way that New Orleans lies under sea level and all that. It was a perfect storm, but in reality, it was not a perfect storm. It was absolutely terrible what happened in New Orleans back in, I guess, August what?
1: August 28th, 2005.
0: That's a date that a lot of New Orleans folks will remember. I'm learning that about you right now, that you were born the day Katrina hit New Orleans.
1: Yeah.
0: That's crazy. That was wild times, man. Those were wild times. But yeah, gas shot up after that, never really fully went back down to what it was pre-2005. For whatever reason. But anyway, hit the road is what we're saying. Count down that kickoff. Go hop in the car and do something. And go treat yourself to a shrimp dinner on the beach somewhere if you can just get there. That's my encouragement.
1: Hit
0: the road. Go enjoy some you time before summer's over. The best way to beat the heat is to go have fun in it, I guess.
1: Yeah.
0: Embrace it. Make it your own. Do your thing.
1: Go get in some water somewhere. That's your thing.
0: That's another thing, too. Like, 4th of July is still a little bit before when the water turns into bath water.
1: Yeah.
0: Like when you get into August, and you know my feelings on August, Annika, even though it's your birth month, the August lake temperatures are not refreshing anymore.
1: Mm-mm.
0: Getting in the lake to cool down is not a thing. In fact, you're making yourself more miserable by hopping in bath water on a hot afternoon. It's not good. You got to take a cold shower inside if you want any kind of relief.
1: I'm really bad because I love going to the lake. I love being in a pool. But I'm very particular about the temperature the water has to be. If it's even a little bit too cold, or like you're saying, like a little too hot, like a bath, I'm just not going to get in it.
0: One of the weirdest sensations before we break here, and I loved it, by the way. I was in Zion National Park in Utah like 3 years ago. Maybe this is 2023. We walked a hike called the Narrows. The Narrows is where you basically have to wear water shoes and boots, and you're hiking through a river, through a canyon. Like it only gets like waist deep. There's a couple deeper spots, but you're hiking through this water. It was August, and it was 102 degrees outside. Now, it was that dry Utah heat, so it wasn't as bad as 102 degrees here. It actually felt kind of good, but it was very, very hot. The water temperature was like 55 degrees.
1: Yeah.
0: That combination of 100-degree air and 55-degree water was one of the weirdest sensations I've ever had, because it was actually too cold to take a dip.
1: Yeah.
0: But you wanted to because you're so hot. So you kind of have to like splash yourself a little bit because you're not brave enough. At least I wasn't, to just take a full on plunge in the river. It was freezing, but you're hot as you know what on the up above the water. That was weird, man.
1: I honestly bet that would make you sick if you were that hot and tried to jump in something that cold. You might get a cold.
0: Your body has no idea what it's doing. You're like, what's happening here? Yeah. This is a juxtaposition of sensations that I'm not used to. That's probably what was going on. All right, we got a break on. We can come back and wrap up hour number three already. Got a whole another hour to go on the other side. It is 8:54.
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0: Little Doobie Brothers coming our way, 1973. Annika, there are some certified bangers in 1973.
1: Yeah. And a lot of, like, I don't even know what the actual genre is called, but kind of like, I almost think of it as like country jam band. Mm-hmm. Like that kind of vibe.
0: Hey, it is Jam Band Widespread Wednesday. May as well lean into it. Yeah, there's a lot we're not going to get to, man, in 73, but I encourage you, go look at the Billboard Year-End Hot 100 or any list of just the best 73 songs, man. There are some really, really good ones. Long Train Running. This is the Doobie Brothers, a great, great song that we are coming back from. The Break, Morning Show 960, The Ref, presented by Piedmont Orthopedics and Sports Medicine, the official healthcare provider of the Georgia Bulldogs. 73 days till football. Baseball behind us, and I'm missing my Braves baseball this week because the games are so late. Maybe a good thing, though, I'm not watching because the Braves have lost three in a row now, two of them to the Padres. In fact, eight in a row in San Diego. We went further than that during the break. The Braves have lost 19 of the last 24 games against the Padres in general. That's both in San Diego and in Atlanta. That did include that playoff series in 2024, but it's just, it's been tough sledding against the Padres of late. That's a team that when I grew up in the 90s, Annika, they were not that great. In fact, they were not good at all for a long time. They did get really good in 1998 when they played in their only World Series. Tony Gwynn and the boys got the Braves in the NLCS. In fact, they were up 3-0. The Braves did win a couple of games. Then they wound up winning in Game 6 to win that series 4-2. They would go on to lose to the New York Yankees that season, but that was the only time the Padres have played in the World Series. Unless there's one reason I'm just flat out forgetting, but I don't think there is. Did they? Now I'm questioning myself, Annika. We got to find out before we break. Am I missing one?
1: The Padres have played in World Series in 1984 and 1998.
0: Okay, so 84. I was a year old. So now I remember they won it in 84, right? They won the 84 World Series?
1: Yes, first
0: okay,
1: ever.
0: Okay, so my apologies to the 80s guys out there. I forgot about the 84 victory. But yeah, the only one I've seen them play.
1: Oh, wait, hold on. Wait, okay, no. They lost to Detroit in Game 5 in 1984.
0: Now you're ringing the bells, the Detroit Tigers.
1: They were swept by New York in 98.
0: That's right. Thank you.
1: So they've lost them both. And it says that they reached the postseason six times from 05 to 2025, but haven't been back to the World Series. So,
0: well, they're starving in San Diego, Annika, for World Series championships. Have never won one. We got to beat them, though, tonight. 8:40 right here on The Ref. We'll have it for you. Hopefully salvage a win and don't get swept by the lowly San Diego Padres. It's 8:50.
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18: 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So we can? No?
19: 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Yes.
18: Sweet.
19: You can make them.
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0: right, fourth and final hour morning show, 960 The Ref, presented by Piedmont Orthopedics and Sports Medicine, the official healthcare provider of the Georgia Bulldogs. Annika, we got the great Sandman, the Sanders Hickey, listening to us this morning. Thank you, Sandman, for the nice note about the quality of the radio. But also, he teaches you, Annika, says the label, the genre you're looking for all this music is just called classic hits. I agree with that, man.
1: Yeah.
0: Classic hits. Here's another one for you, by the way. The Allman Brothers, Ramblin' Man. If you talk about wanting to, like, embrace summertime, this is the vibe I'm looking for. Early 70s Allman Brothers is the way to go around the campfire, on the back porch, on the lake, on the water, in the studio. Doesn't matter. In your car driving down 316. It doesn't matter. Early 70s Allman Brothers is the vibe that I try to achieve every single summer, Annika, going forward. I told Ashley, my wife, a couple days ago that when the 4th of July coming up, we're talking about, hey, what do you want to cook that weekend? What do you want to do? I mean, we're going to be out of the lake. There's no questioning that. But, like, we started planning for it. I said there's one thing I want more than anything else this year for, like, an Americana nostalgia summer that I haven't had in a very long time. And I make sure I'm saying that right. I want bomb pops. I want the bomb pops. That's what they're called. They're just, I guess that's the name brand, bomb pops. There's probably other.
1: Like a rocket pop.
0: Yeah.
1: That's what you're talking about,
0: there's
1: right?
0: probably other versions of them. I think bomb pop is like the official, like that's the original, the red, white, and blue popsicle. I don't know the last time I've had a red, white, and blue bomb pop, rocket pop, whatever popsicle. But like you see a lot of Americana, just nostalgia paintings about the 4th of July, or just like, just in general. The aesthetic, you'll see those bomb pops everywhere. But I don't know the last time I've had one, Annika. I was tempted to just pull into a gas station and see if they have one, like in that little like freezer, like an individual.
1: Apparently.
0: Just grab one randomly.
1: People out there have made rocket pop seltzers.
0: Mm.
1: So if that's your vibe.
0: I know exactly what you're talking about, and I have tried it before, and it tastes exactly like a melted bomb pop.
1: It looks like they have all kinds of different.
0: They do.
1: Rocket pop.
0: If it's the one
1: stuff
0: you're saying, we don't have to say the name of the brand because I'm not particularly fond of it. But it's really good for like maybe 3/4 of one.
1: Yeah.
0: And then at the end of it, you like start to get a little bit overwhelmed by it. And two
1: just like
0: is,
1: the sugar?
0: Yeah. And then two is not an option. But it's flavorful like for a sip or two.
1: Yeah.
0: But I know some people that absolutely love them and they drink the heck out of them. But
1: there's also
0: if it's what I'm thinking of.
1: Rocket Pop like energy drinks.
0: Mm-hmm.
1: Like the,
0: oh, yeah.
1: I don't like, they have energy drinks now that have a lot of the like electrolyte and energy stuff in it. But it kind of is more like a Gatorade or something like that. They've got stuff like that that's Rocket Pop.
0: Yeah, man.
1: So you can get your Americana vibes.
0: I do. I want my Americana vibe this 4th of July. I want to simulate like a late 80s, early 90s 4th of July this year. Like for me, like I need my nostalgia. Oh, we got a baseball mitt with like the writing. See, it's part of Americana.
1: Mm-hmm.
0: But I think this is like another thing you see on social media. I saw people are trying to like emulate and recreate the good old days nowadays. You don't always have to only see it in your phone. If you want to relive the good old days, go create them. Put the phone down. Go eat bomb pops and jump on a slip and slide. Like there are ways you can enjoy your 80s and 90s summers if you just dedicate to the cause, right? I mean, have people over and make some rules. Be like, hey, we're going to hang out today. We're going to put our phones down. We're not going to have our phones at all. No videos, no pictures. We're just going to hang out on the lake, eat bomb pops, cook out, grill some stuff, eat a hot dog, hamburger, listen to old school music. We're going to act like it's 1989. And everybody has to be dedicated to the cause. Otherwise, it just the vibe goes away. How many times have you sat around like with family or friends and you kind of have that like the moment where you realize nobody's talking? Every single person's looking at their phone. Like, that's not the way it used to be, Annika. That's a new thing. And it drives me. And look, I'm as guilty of it as anybody. I get very guilty about being in a group setting and getting lost in my phone doing something. But sometimes you got to get together and say, hey, the phones are going to go in the bag somewhere else, another room. Let's hang out like it's 1989.
1: I know I'm the problem. I am the Apple generation.
0: Isn't that like a Taylor Swift song?
1: Probably.
0: Say something like that.
1: I have grown up with a device in my hand.
0: Of course.
1: Like forever. I mean, even before I had an iPhone, I had an iPad that was out of the house that we were playing like Angry Birds on, you know? So I've always had some kind of you know, device technology basically accessible 24/7. And so I know that I'm guilty of being on it a lot because that's just what I'm used to. And people will be like, oh, like, do you know this or that? And I'll be like, oh, I'll just look it up. And that's like my instinct is just to go on my phone and grab it. So I would like to this summer have more experiences where it's not like that. And maybe I can get more used to that. Because like my whole life, that's just how it's been.
0: In fact, I think the new Toy Story 5 is about just
1: that. It is, yeah.
0: It's Woody, Buzz, Jesse, the rest of the gang's jobs are challenged when they're introduced to electronics, a new threat to playtime. So I really want to see it. I've heard it's really good, by the way.
1: My only thing about Toy Story 5 is I thought the whole point of Toy Story 4 was that was the last one.
0: See, I don't know if I saw Toy Story 4.
1: Well, like Buzz and Woody, like, went their separate ways. Yeah. Like, that was the whole thing.
0: I guess the franchise just decided there's more money to be made. Let's bring them back. Like, maybe
1: they
0: that
1: have
0: was,
1: to fight against technology.
0: Maybe
1: it's
0: that was
1: job.
0: Part of the long plays, make you think it's gone. Then a few years later, what year did Toy Story 4 come out? Do you know?
1: I figured out.
0: So, because that may tell the long story. What if the long play was, let's make the audience, make the fan base think it's it. Then in a few years, we're bringing them back.
1: Well, yeah, 2019 is when Toy Story 4 came out. So it's been seven years.
0: I think it's genius, to be honest with you. Maybe it was in the works the whole time. And they said in 2026, we're going to drop that bombshell.
1: But gosh,
0: Toy Story's back.
1: The target demographic for this was not even thought of being conceived at this point. So I don't understand. Like when Toy Story 4 came out, the people that are now watching Toy Story 5 were not even a gleam in their parents' eyes. So I don't understand.
0: I would actually argue that Toy Story 5 is made for the original Toy Story fans. Like I'm the original. What year was Toy Story 1?
1: Oh, like
0: I think the Toy Story audience today. So I was 12 years old. I was past the age of like playing with toys at that point, but it hit. Like, it's like, hey, this is even nostalgic for a 12-year-old to watch Toy Story. Like, I remember playing with toys. That was fun. And it was so well done. Like, it was Pixar's masterpiece at the time. They'd probably still consider Toy Story as, like, the franchise their masterpiece. I think the audience today is trying to, like, bring you back to those good old days of, like, remembering what life was like when you used to play with toys. I did see a very funny at the Instagram reel or something. It was a guy... I guess the movie theaters, Annika, are selling like a commemorative, like it's like a toy Buzz Lightyear cup holder at the theaters.
1: Oh, that's cool.
0: And there was the guy that made the video. He was sitting with his like very, very young child, like 2-3 years old in the theater. And like he showed a picture of the cup and he's like, the caption was basically the baby thinks this is for her. She ain't been with Woody and Buzz since day one. She needs to get a job. It's like, that's what I'm talking about. So the dad that made that video, he made it very clear. Like, I'm here for me. I'm here because I want to hang out with Woody and Buzz again. I got this cup because it's mine. The baby thinks it's hers. Uh-uh. She needs to get a job and get her own Buzz Lightyear cup holder. So, no, I hear what you're saying, and you're not wrong, by the way. I'm not saying that. It's just I think the Toy Story 5, I want to go see it. We almost went yesterday. We wound up getting busy with a bunch of other chores, but on those, like, cheap Tuesday movie theater days, I think next Tuesday me and the missus are going to go catch a matinee Toy Story 5.
1: I think you should.
0: Because it's super cheap, and I think we're going to do it.
1: And it looks like they have, like, all different kinds of little collectible mm-hmm. things you can get, which has been a thing lately, I feel like. I think when the Lilo and Stitch movie came out, they did a lot of that, and mm-hmm. it did really well. So they've just been doing it since. I never got my Stitch popcorn bucket, by the way. I know we talked about it on here. So I still need one.
0: If anybody has seen it, please let us know if you like it or not. And go from there. By the way, that Ramblin' Man, that was a suggestion by Hit the Soundbite, Annika.
1: You've got mail.
0: Our man T.A. chimed in earlier this morning, says, home of Bill Shanks, the Georgia Music Hall of Fame, and a great band, the Allman Brothers, who released Ramblin' Man in 1973. You're right, man. That was absolutely a gorgeous song. He also said the Braves spend another night in the Heartbreak Hotel. That was Ben Ingram's call, I guess, at the end of last night. That's beautiful. Beautiful. Oh, it's sad, but it's beautiful. Ben Ingram is phenomenal at what he does, but I guess another night in the Heartbreak Hotel. It's hard to watch, man. We got another email from Tony. Hit it, Annika.
1: You've got mail.
0: He just says, flat out, it's delicious. Oh, that's the Bomb Pop Liquid IV. See, I've not had the Liquid IVs yet, have you?
1: I've had one or two. I mean, it's just like stuff you put in your water. Mm-hmm. It's supposed to have like electrolytes in it, I guess.
0: I think the premise is it's supposed to be sort of like a sports drink without the sugars and dyes and all that stuff.
1: Yeah,
0: so
1: yeah.
0: Who knows? Maybe one day I'll need it, Annika, in the next on a rough morning, if you know what I'm saying.
1: After one of your hikes, it might be fun.
0: That's true.
1: Just get you some hydrated.
0: No, a good hoppy IPA is what sounds good after my hike, man. Right there at the brewery at the base of the mountain. It's the most delicious. Hey, I'm already dehydrated. May as well dehydrate myself a little more, right?
1: I think, honestly, a lot of college kids use the liquid IV for like the next morning.
0: For being hungover.
1: So, yeah,
0: absolutely.
1: So you can go have your beer after your hike and then the next morning get you a liquid
0: IV.
1: There you go.
0: And not just the college kids. I know plenty of adults that use them for the next morning after as well. I just haven't needed one or taken one yet, but I wonder if they actually work. You know that there's, speaking of New Orleans, they now have IV bars you can go to that they claim they can hook you up with like legitimate medical IVs to make your hangover go away.
1: Have you ever done one of those?
0: I have not.
1: I was super sick. Like, gosh, I don't even know what I had. I think it was nothing was the problem. Mm-hmm. So they're like, the doctors couldn't give me anything, but I was sick. And it was right before my first beauty pageant. So I was like, dude, I got to lock in. Like, I cannot be looking like this. So I went and got like an IV at one of the, I don't know, there's like, it's not like a bar like in New Orleans, but mm-hmm. it's like a little like med spa kind of thing. They hooked me up to an IV. I felt way better after. So
0: I think our guy Lance, when he covered, it was either one of the last two Sugar Bowls or he was down there with some friends. And I'm not trying to call you out, Lance. You put this on your social media. Now you may be listening to his love you to death, man. But I think him and his boys went to the IV bar after a long night, essentially. I mean, look, it's New Orleans. We get it. But I want his account of, like, did it really work or not? I think they're like $150.
1: Like, it wasn't cheap.
0: What I would imagine if I ever needed one, here's where I could see it being very necessary. You're out with your boys the day before, like, a wedding or something like that. And all of a sudden you wake up, you're like, oh, my God, we messed up. We are hurting, and we've got a wedding in a few hours. We got to get to the IV bar and hook ourselves up. It's worth whatever they want, $150, $200. Get me right. I can see where that'd be a thing. Or if you're just there for several days and you messed up the night before and you gotta rally for another go round, man, you gotta hit the IV bar. But I'd be curious if it really works or not. But hey, they're in business, so they must work well. The Braves could use some IVs, though. Yeah, as we just mentioned in TA's email, man, another loss. 9 of 12 now. Don't look now, but the Braves are not on a good trajectory at all. The good news is the record is still phenomenal. The Braves still have one of the best records in all of baseball. Don't look now. Also, the Dodgers are climbing. They now not only the first of 50 wins, they're up to 51, while the Braves are still hovering at 48. In fact, we now have a worse record than the Milwaukee Brewers, the team that we beat twice. So we think about how glorious the first couple of months of Braves baseball were. We felt untouchable. We're running away from everybody. We're the toast of the league. Now the Dodgers, the Brewers, let's see if there's anybody else that has a better record. That's it. The New York Yankees, like a game behind the Braves, but they're right there nipping at the heels as well, man. But the Braves have come down to earth in a big way lately, in part due to injuries and to lack of production from some of your best players. That has not helped, but the rotation is a mess right now. You're losing one-run games to the Padres. You found a way to lose a series against the Chicago White Sox a couple weeks ago. That's where Acuna hurt himself. You lost a series at the lowly, struggling New York Mets place last weekend. Things are all of a sudden not the most glowing situation for the Atlanta Braves. 3-7 in the last 10. That lead over the Phillies, I don't know what it was. This is something I do want to find out. What was the biggest lead we had over the Phillies, and what date was that? And I can do that during a break. I don't want to fumble live on air looking for that, but I know it's down to 5.5. I know it was up to 12. I could be wrong, but I'm very confident that it was up to 12 at one point, maybe even a game or two more, when the Braves were just really separating themselves from the NL East. But don't look now. It is 5.5 games. That can hypothetically erase itself in a week if you don't lock in and play better baseball. You're going to go play the Giants in San Francisco this week, and they just beat you twice at Truist Park, that doubleheader essentially we had to play. They won both games. So it's tough sledding right now, man. The Braves are not playing good baseball. I know you scored 6 runs last night. You should feel confident whenever you score 6 runs, but the bad news is your pitchers gave up 7. And you got the loss, another one-run loss in walk-off fashion in the 10th inning, and that kind of stings. So it is what it is. But 5.5 games, man, Braves and of Padres one more time tonight from San Diego, a recent house of horrors. You have to get out of there, man. They have beaten you 8 consecutive times in San Diego. That is the definition of a house of horror.
1: It's really frustrating to fall asleep at the top of the second up 4-0 and wake up to the seeing us lose 7-6 and 10. Like, that's just annoying.
0: Here's the timeline of my night last night. I went to bed around 9:30, so it was a little bit before the game started. I hit my wall. I had to go to bed. It was 9:30. I was done. So fell asleep pretty abruptly, actually. I did not see any, like, first inning stats, anything, like, on my phone, tinkering around with it before I fall asleep. I went to bed and fell asleep right away. I woke up around 11:45-ish. Just kind of, you know, the rollover of weight, not like wide awake. I had to roll over and I was like, let me just look at the score real fast. It was 5-5 in the fourth inning. So I'm like, oh, that's different. 5-5. We got a barn burner going on in San Diego. That's fun. Went right back to sleep. Like, no hesitation, went right back to sleep. Then I woke up, slept pretty good night's sleep, by the way. At 4 o'clock or like 3:45 when I got up to come here. And I look at the phone and it says Braves lost 7-6 and 10. It was like, ugh. Just kind of a gut punch, man. Like, even when you don't watch it, you pull up the score just to check, and it still just, like, disappoints you before your day even gets started.
1: Yeah.
0: Like, I did that and then put my feet on the ground and started making coffee and all that stuff I do to get ready to come here in just sort of a foul mood, knowing the Braves let one get away. I didn't know we were up 4-0 until I got here. And then, as we said, that didn't last but 3 outs, because by the time the second inning was over, you're down 5-4.
1: No, it was annoying. I woke up, and, you know, I just got

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1: Let's pick Matt Olson. Let's pick on Matt Olson. He's not been himself lately. He's off to a good start. I love Matt Olson. He's 0 for 4. He's down to 267, which isn't terrible. OPS 868. He's a good ball player. But lately, like to your point, I think this is what you're saying. They're not clicking at the same time. And right now, he's been in a little bit of a funk himself when it comes to his production at the plate. I blame the catching situation in large part due to management and other parts due to just constant injury. I know Sean Murphy did not want to get hit in the finger wherever he was when that happened. Now he's out for several months. That was not by choice, but he is an injury-prone individual that you pay $12 million a year to essentially just be on the IL. I blame injury bugs. I'm not saying it was Drake Baldwin's fault that he hurt his oblique, but to Clay's point, every morning right now, his sample size since coming back from injury has not been good, even if that does include the longest home run hit in Major League Baseball this season at 473 feet. In your first swing back since then, what did Clay come up with where he's 2 for 28 or 2 for 30 or something like that? But one of those was in the very first at bat. So if you want to break it down that way, you're 1 for your last 30.
2: Yeah, he's 2 for 30. So one for 29
1: since then, since going 1 for 1. I hate that. You know what else I blame? A $20 million signing of a guy I don't think was worth it in Ha-Seong Kim.
2: 5 for 62.
1: Hindsight is always 20/20. We would have been better or just fine with Mauricio Dubon as your everyday shortstop this year, even if you knew it was a Band-Aid to go forward. Now, he's outperformed expectations. That's good to see. We're even like chatting about possible extensions with him right now on other radio shows. Who knows? But Mauricio Dubon would have been fine as your everyday shortstop. Instead, the Braves also wanted a Ha-Seong Kim for $20 million. I know he did not want to hurt his finger in Korea when he over the holidays or whenever it was that he hurt himself. That was not by choice. But it happened. You missed a bunch of time, and now you are just absolutely lost in the game of Major League Baseball.
2: I get so frustrated when athletes of that caliber have off-the-field injuries. Mm-hmm. Like, and I know, like, nobody wants to get hurt. Like you're saying, nobody. He didn't go out there like, oh, I'm going to go break my finger today. But, like, dude, you're getting paid $20 million for the athleticness of your body. Take care of your body. I just don't understand. And wasn't it like an accident with like a skiing thing?
1: I think he slipped on ice.
2: Oh, so he wasn't, it just happened to be ice. He wasn't like on the ice.
1: I never heard the details. Was he ice skating?
2: That's because that's what I thought. Like, why would you go put on a pair of ice skates when you're getting paid $20 million to play baseball?
1: And that's such a hard like thing to, and I hear exactly what you're saying. Here's what bothers me. If someone gets in like a motorcycle accident, or I'm making up things now, like a rock climbing accident, a skydiving,
2: you broke your ankle.
1: Yeah, you're out there like pushing your limits. That's where I have problems, like being under a contract of a professional athlete. And there's a lot of contracts written that says you're not allowed to be on a motorcycle. I believe it was, oh my gosh, who was it? The Duke point guard, Williamson. He played for the Chicago Bulls for a short time. He got in a motorcycle accident. His career essentially ended. But I believe if I'm remembering this correctly, it was in his contract that he wasn't supposed to be on a motorcycle. And I think he lost a ton of money because they didn't pay him. Now, he wound up having a very, very successful, still having a successful career in broadcasting. But he missed out on a lot of money. If I'm remembering him right, it may be somebody else. But there have been athletes in the past that do not get paid because they get hurt on a motorcycle. And you're not supposed to be on a motorcycle. Your contract says it. There was a couple instances, Annika, about 10 years ago, within the last couple of decades. There was a time when Aaron Murray was the starting quarterback, and I believe like early summer, he sprained his ankle playing intramural soccer over at the intramural fields, and there were fans in an uproar. Why is he out there playing soccer? Like, he should not be risking himself to do anything other than just be a football player. Wrap him in bubble wrap. He should not be playing soccer. You know how the student body works at the University of Georgia.

0: Do you think the starting quarterback should not be allowed to go play intramural soccer, or do you think that's fine? Or do you have mixed emotions on it?
1: I guess I kind of have mixed feelings about it. I understand that at the end of the day, like, you still are a college student, but now, I don't know, maybe in 2005 I would have been like, yeah, no, let him go play. Like, but now it's like, you're getting paid to play. Don't go do something that's going to get you hurt when I'm paying you $5 million to play on a football field.
0: Yeah.
1: Don't go get hurt on a soccer field that I'm not paying you for. So I don't know. I guess back, NIL makes it
0: It does. It changes. Here's another pre-NIL situation. I remember this. Jake Fromm was water skiing or wakeboarding or something behind a boat one summer. Then I think the rope snapped and it came back and hit him in the hand. It didn't break it, but there was fear for a while that it might be a serious injury. There were a whole lot of folks on the internet, Sonica, saying, why is the starting quarterback at the University of Georgia out there wakeboarding? And I've got mixed emotions about that, too. It's like, you're the starting quarterback, but you're also a human being that likes to go enjoy the lake every once in a while. Like, you're out there doing your thing. I had no problem with it at all, but plenty of folks online wanted to jump up and say that, hey, Georgia should never allow him to go wakeboarding. It's like, yeah, that's easier said than done.
1: Also, you are right. Riding a motorcycle violates just the standard NBA contract.
0: Yeah, I'm sure most professional sports contracts say do not get on a motorcycle.
1: Said he had bought a new Yamaha sport bike.
0: Mm-hmm. So it was Jason Williams that
1: yeah, Jay Williams.
0: Yeah, Jay Williams.
1: Well, his name's Jay, but they call him Jay. Yeah.
0: I think at Duke he went by Jason, then he went by Jay like after college or whatever, if memory serves. But yeah, it's tough, man. But as far as like, you know, professional sports, professional athletes getting hurt off the field. I remember the Rockies player. I can't think of his name, but I think he may have broken his leg carrying groceries up the stairs. I'm not going to fault my man for carrying groceries up the stairs. It happens. We've had athletes fall in the shower before. It's just...
1: Colorado Rockies rookie shortstop Clint Barm says he was lugging a package of deer meat.
0: Oh, good.
1: And...
0: I like the specifics on this, by the way. Not just groceries, deer meat.
1: Yeah, it said he got it from a teammate.
0: Nice.
1: They were not groceries. It was not an ATV. And he broke his collarbone.
0: Mm.
1: So, rough, dude.
0: And I'm sure the Rockies management was not thrilled with that. But, I mean, like, what are you going to do? I live in an apartment on the second floor. Maybe that should be another rule. Like, you cannot live on a second floor apartment. If you live in an apartment, you got to be on the ground level. Or a condo, whatever you want to call it. Like, no stairs for you. I don't know. There's a limit you can get to policing these things, and there's a limit where you can put in a contract to say you can't do this, you can't do that. If I were a professional athlete, Annika, like, I don't know, play Major League Baseball, would it be in my contract that I cannot put hiking boots on and go climb Mount Yona or Blood Mountain? Can I not go to Utah and climb Mount Tempanogos?
1: I was
0: going to
1: say, Utah might be where you're pushing it. They might let you go up like Yona, but they might not let you do to where you saw your elk.
0: My moose. Big old moose. Yeah, Mount Timpanogos. That was fun. What about, Devil's Castle? The scaredest I've ever been on a hiking trail was Devil's Castle above Alta. That's a very, very famous ski resort. In the summertime, it becomes hiking. I was basically rock scrambling up a cliff face, and I got lost. Like, I was off trail, and all of a sudden, I realized, like, I don't know where I'm going, how to get off this thing, and there's a big drop next to me. And I had to get right with the man upstairs and say, I made a lot of promises, Annika. I made a lot of promises. Just get me off this thing and I'll be a better person. I think I've been a good person since then, but yeah, I was scared then. Devil's Castle up above Alta. That was a scary jaunt up a cliff. But yeah, probably in a contract that says I'm not allowed to climb Devil's Castle.
1: Yeah.
0: No more Devil's Castle for you. Anyway.
1: There was a...
0: Hassan Kim got hurt on the ice.
1: Yes. There was a girl I saw that was crying on TikTok yesterday because she saw her car after doing like the longest hike ever. And she was like, I'm just so upset. She was like, I've been out here forever.
0: So I get that mindset. And even I
1: think it was Half Dome. Do you know what that is?
0: Yeah, that's out in Yosemite National Park. That is high on my bucket list.
1: Yeah, she said she started crying after seeing her car because she was so excited.
0: I am in decent shape at the moment. I can go hike some good stuff. I would have to train more intensely if I do ever want to conquer Half Dome. And I do want to do it before my knees give out in my 50s. I'm 43. I got 7 good years left on it. That's how I look at it.
1: It looks beautiful. There's this big rock at the
0: It's a
1: top.
0: Half Dome. And there's like some cables you have to kind of hold on to get to the very, very top. I really want to do it. But to your point, to this video you found, I think it's like 7 miles up, maybe 8 miles up. You're going to gain like 5,500 feet of elevation. And then you got to go back down, which is not fun either. or it's hard. It's not. That's not an escalator going back down.
1: That's 8,839 feet above sea level, mm-hmm. and you gain 4,800 feet.
0: That's very similar to what I did at Mount Timpanogos last year. We went 7.5 miles up and gained 4,700 feet of elevation. It was a bear, an absolute bear of a hike, worth every step, and it was awesome. But here's what I tell people. When you get to the top of that, you don't just hop on an escalator and go back down to your car. Like, that 4,700 feet going back down hurts just as bad as coming up. It's a different set of muscles, and it's a different, like, level of cardio. But by the time you get back and see your car, as much as I love being in the outdoors, invigorated by that moose I came across, all the mountain goats that were, like, sharing the trail with us at the top, the view up there, rock scrambling up to the top, by the time we saw our car, I was, like, on my knees like Andy Dufresne saying, thank the Lord, man, it's over.
1: It is. This is, like, absolutely not for me. But I love people that can do stuff like this because, like, I'm reading about this Half Dome thing now. Mm-hmm. And it says it takes 10 to 12 hours, mm-hmm. that it's a 14 to 16 mile trip, and that if you're not done, like, if you're not at the top by 3:30, you just need to turn around anyway, because mm-hmm. otherwise you're gonna be stuck.
0: Gotta get some headlamps.
1: I think that's awesome. Like, I love that people, like, are into that kind of thing and, like, go have, like, adrenaline hikes like that.
0: It took us 5.5 hours to get from the bottom to the top of Timpanogos. Then it took 4 hours to go down, and we started in the dark. Like, it was like 5 a.m. when we first started. So it was an all-day ordeal. What is that, 9 hours plus? So it was early, mid-afternoon by the time we were done. But it was an all-day commitment. Now I've got really nice, like, hiking headlights. Like, now, I think, in fact, I've got new ones. I think when I go out there this year, I'm going to do a lot of hikes starting at, like, 4 a.m. I'm going to try to catch some sunrises up on some peaks, Annika.
1: We're headed to Costa Rica, and you have to have, like, a red light mm-hmm. lamp for, like, seeing animals and stuff.
0: Yeah, my headlamp has that option. So it can press it a couple times. It'll go
1: change
0: from white
1: the color.
0: To red.
1: Yeah, that's cool.
0: So if you're hiking, like, if you want to, like, if a lot of environmentalists will do that, like, if you don't want to disturb the wildlife, deer and, like, other animals' eyes don't react to the red light like the white light. White light will spook them and scare them off, and they'll, like, be freaked out. But a red light apparently does not bother them. And they don't see it very well either. So it's like you kind of walking amongst them. But if you give yourself time, also your eyes don't dilate based on red light. They say if you're out, like, looking at stars and stuff, use the red light, because if you use a white light to get around, like, you're dilating your eyes and it takes like a half hour to fully get back to a normal size. So if you're going to go night gazing, use the red light on it. See, we're learning about nature this morning. We got a break there. We're going long. It's 9:38. Do you want to hear about Barrett Salee talk about the losing Braves?
1: Not really, but
0: I don't want to either. However, we are contractually obligated to hear from Barrett. He does a great job. We do love Barrett, by the way. Unfortunately, though, here we go. Got to listen to Barrett talk about another loss for the Braves out in San Diego.
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3: For the second straight night, Manny Machado is the hero for the Padres as his RBI single in the bottom of the 10th gave the Padres the 7-6 win over the Atlanta Braves. It was a wild second inning. The Braves bat around and score 4 times. The Padres answer, they bat around and score 5 times in that second inning. Calm down a little bit towards the end of the game, but unfortunately, the Braves could not get it done. J.R. Richie goes 5 innings, gives up 5 hits, 5 runs, 4 of them were earned, walked 4. And struck out 7. The Braves will look to avoid the sweep tonight. J.P. Sears on the mound for the Padres. He's 31-41 in his career. He was called up before this series. And Martin Perez gets the ball for the Braves. He's 6-3, has a 2.78 ERA, 23 walks, and 56 strikeouts. Ford leadoff show coming your way at 7:25 in first pitch between the Braves and the Padres. 8:40 from Petco Park in San Diego. We'll have all of it on the Braves Radio Network.
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0: song prominently heard during Georgia Bulldog tailgates, Bad, Bad Leroy Brown. However, Annika, today is Widespread Jam Band Wednesday. So instead of playing the original version by Jim Croce, which, by the way, this was number 2 on the Billboard year-end Hot 100 singles, Bad, Bad Leroy Brown. How about a little Underground Spring House? These are a fantastic band. I play them often on Jam Band Widespread Wednesday. Also students of one David Barbie. Graduates of the University of Georgia Music Business School, Annika. But I love me some Underground Spring House. They played Bad Leroy Brown last October at a show on the campus of Mississippi State University. Rubbing it in, letting them know that the dogs are coming for you. In fact, that was when did we play at Mississippi State last year? That was right around the time, or about a week before, I guess. The 2025, you looking that up, the 2025 Georgia Bulldog team.
1: It was November 8th.
0: All right, so they were a couple weeks before the dogs headed out there. They were just letting them know the dogs are on the way, and we did, man. We showed up in a big way. 38-14, what was that final score?
1: 41-21.
0: They must have scored a late one.
1: They did, yeah. They scored a touchdown on the fourth.
0: They scored that garbage touchdown when they removed their quarterback. A guy that may be pretty good this year, actually. I can't think of his name, but he impressed me at the end of that game. Just never quit. But the Georgia Bulldogs, they came and took care of business in Mississippi State the week after Gunnar Stockton kneeled on his knee out in Jacksonville, man, to put an end to that world's largest outdoor cocktail party. Are you excited for the world's largest indoor cocktail party?
1: I'm excited. I probably won't be there. We talked about this. I probably will still go to St. Simon's. I mean, that's our fall break. So, I mean, and that's where my best friend lives. So I'm not just going down there to party, but like this, I'm going to go see her this weekend too. But yeah, people will.
0: Yeah.
1: I think it'll be a good time.
0: I speculate that Frat Beach will still be alive and well the Friday before the world's largest indoor cocktail party this year on Halloween. I think there will be a migration of Greek students that go down there and enjoy themselves just because that's what you do during that fall break. I certainly hope it happens.
1: Yeah, and it's kind of the only break we get in the fall. And I mean, it's only a day. I mean, it's the Friday before that game, but
0: traditions run strong, man.
1: Yeah, and it feels like I want to get out of Athens. I want to go do something. I mean, maybe when it's in Tampa, people will go to Tampa, but I just don't see people going, like students at least,
0: Annika,
1: walking to Atlanta.
0: I am assigning you to be the ringleader, the voice of UGA Greek life to say, we need to go down to St. Simon's the Friday before the Georgia-Florida game. I know the game's in Atlanta, but we need to go to Frat Beach. Some of us will disperse and head back into Atlanta and go to the game. Others will not. That's no different than Jacksonville, by the way. Some students will go to the game. A lot will not. But going down there and having Frat Beach, I think, is important for the traditions of what we do, what you guys do more specifically at the University of Georgia. So get on down there and have yourself a good old time. As far as the game itself, though, like I'm really trying to envision what this is going to look like. I remember, and I was very young. I was 13. I wasn't that young, but I do remember very vividly two very bad memories, Annika, 95 and 96. Or was it 94 and 95? I think it was 94 and 95 when the Dogs played in Gainesville and then in Athens. Both very lopsided losses to the Florida Gators. That was their peak decade. They were pretty good. We were sort of average as grits during that era of the mid-90s. It wasn't great. They took advantage and thumped our skulls. It was not fun. Now, you know that very same, we're talking about things that happened in the same day. You were born the day Katrina hit the New Orleans. The Braves won the World Series the very same night the Dogs lost to Florida in Sanford Stadium. Did you realize that? Very same day. So mix of emotions.
1: In 2021, they won the day after we played Florida and beat them.
0: So we 2021, we beat the crud out of Florida in Jacksonville. That was the 21 points in like 14 seconds at the end of the half. It was more than that, but it was roughly 14, so it felt like 14 seconds. Later that night was game 4.
1: Okay, so we won the next. We won on that Sunday.
0: 2 nights later. We won on Tuesday.
1: Yes.
0: We won on Tuesday. So we, okay.
1: Because we traveled back.
0: The game 4 was the back-to-back homers by Dansby Swanson and Jorge Soler that won game 4. And then Ender Inciarte, didn't he have that really miraculous catch out in the outfield, like in the ninth inning? Altuve thought he got a hold of one, but Ender made a crazy catch. We lost game 5 when Adam Duvall hit the grand slam in the first inning. things felt great. Like, here
1: we go. Oh, that was on Halloween. Game five was on Halloween.
0: Okay, so game six, we won out in Houston. But to your point, I call this the best day in my sports life. The greatest day I've ever experienced in sports was that game, that day, that Saturday, when Georgia just whipped the you-know-what out of Florida. That end of that first half was epic. I'll talk about that the rest of my life. The rest of my life. James Cook, A.D. Mitchell, and who was our final guy that scored? N'Kobe Dean on the pick six. Just a amazing, amazing end of the first half. You wound up beating the crap out of them, whatever the final score was. Then later that day, you had that epic World Series game victory. It wasn't the clincher, but it was a victory by the Braves in Atlanta. Back-to-back homers at the end of it. I was fortunate enough to be at the Georgia-Florida game, headed back to the hotel, the condo on Amelia Island, watched the end of the Braves game after going to a bar first. And it was just absolutely epic. What made it even more epic, Annika, is when you fast forward, the Braves won the World Series, and the Dogs won the National Championship. We will never experience that again, I don't think. I would like to. It'd be fun. But even if you do, it wouldn't be the first time. You know what I mean?
1: Yeah.
0: The first time's more special. Even if you do have a season where the Dogs and the Braves win both, it will not feel as magical as it did in 2021. So for that, for me, that specific day is the best sports day of my life. As a whole. Now, the best feeling I ever had was when the Dogs won the Natty on January 10th, 2021. 22. January 10th, 22, when they finished off Alabama in epic proportions, epic ways, when Kelee Ringo got the pick six. But good stuff. But as far as this year, I'm getting sidetracked. I'm sorry. The game in Atlanta, this is something that a lot of people, not everybody, but a lot of people have lobbied for a long time. Hey, split it between Atlanta and Jacksonville. You know my feelings on this. Keep it in Jacksonville forever. There's no need to move it for any reason whatsoever. But for those that have always wanted to see what it looked like to be in Atlanta, whether it be the Georgia Dome years ago, but now the Mercedes-Benz Stadium, you're going to get a chance to see it. I guess there has hypothetically been a chance since in the last couple of years. That's it, the last 2 years, that you could have played Florida in the SEC championship game now that divisions are gone. But that has not even come close to happening because Florida's in a bad stretch right now. They were. But here we go. I've got mixed emotions on it, man. I really do. I think it'll be an interesting aesthetic. I'm trying to gauge my family to see if they want to go or not. I'm not really getting much interest from them. But I would not be opposed to kind of going at all. It's not that far away. It's something different. I think it'll be a good game. I think Georgia should be able to win that game. But I'm very curious what Halloween's going to look like when Georgia and Florida are playing in a different location, because it's been a very, very long time since that's happened. So anyway, 73 days until Georgia kicks off. Tease it up between the hedges. Tennessee State. Annika, what's your typical morning tailgate like when you're not working? I know you work a lot of the games. Sometimes
1: you work
0: you
1: almost all the games.
0: I haven't had
1: a real tailgate experience. I've been at the ref the whole time I've been in college, and I'm either in the press box or I'm doing a remote for one of our other stations. So I've made it very clear that this year is going to be my tailgate year. So I'm gonna see what that's like. I mean, I don't really know so far like what that would be like, but we're gonna figure it out.
0: The best stories you can tell are from the stands. It's my personal opinion. You need to experience it, tailgate, be a fan, and you can tell way better stories, in my opinion. But yeah, I'm looking forward to this year. Oklahoma is going to be epic. September 26th, big circle on that calendar. That's going to be an epic, epic, epic day. And I think it's going to rival exactly what we saw against Alabama and Texas last year in terms of hype. Maybe a college game day visit. We'll see. But I think that day, start to finish, I think by Tuesday, Wednesday, this place is going to be an absolute buzz, man. I can't wait to see it. So 73 plus whatever, we'll get to September 26th. All right, Annika, we'll break, come back, wrap up the show. Not just the hour, but the show. It is the morning show. It's 9:52 here on the morning show, 960 The Ring.
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0: nobody has any idea what the future holds, and I don't either.
1: LeBron James, I'm told, is going to take a period of time now to recalibrate and figure out exactly how he wants to move forward in his career.
2: Till he says it, I'm going to think that he's going to continue to play.
3: 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Latest news coming out of L.A. Lakers star Austin Reeves intends to sign a four-year, $185 million contract to return to the franchise with a player option for the final season in 2029-2030. That's what sources tell ESPN. He declined his $14.9 million player option for the new max deal. Reeves lands the richest contract for an undrafted player in NBA history. That's a wow.
4: Yeah.
3: Good for him.
4: Yeah, I mean, I love it for him, and it seems to me, so we just saw your team, right, the New York Knicks, win a championship based around a player who played next to Luka Doncic for multiple years, and in that last year, every time that Luka Doncic was out, that player, Jalen Brunson, would explode for 25, 30-point games. And so then when he became a free agent, the Knicks said, we believe he can be that guy on a full-time basis, and signed him. Austin Reeves was in a similar situation, right? Like last season, when Luka, and especially when Luka and LeBron were out, he wasn't just a 25 to 30-point player. He was like 35, 9, and 9. Like he was putting up ridiculous, he was putting up Luka numbers when Luka was out. And so I guess the Lakers looked at this whole situation and was like, we're not going to be the Dallas Mavericks of this situation, watching a guy that we helped develop blow up on another team. We're going to keep him home.
3: Yeah, I mean, the question is, I guess more importantly, the fallout, not fallout, it's not the right word, the second and third order of effects here of this deal. Mm-hmm. Does LeBron have to take less money to stay? Right? Because the Lakers were already in a tough cap spot. So LeBron has made it pretty clear about monetarily what he wants to be paid and what he thinks he's worth. Does this mean that LeBron isn't back in LA? Look, I'll say this again. The more that LA starts to make moves without putting LeBron at the front, then the less likely it is, I think, that he's there.
4: Yeah. Yeah, it's an interesting situation. And again, you know, we need to bring in Bobby Marks, you know, our NBA capologist, to really fully explore the situation. Because my understanding is that the Lakers were potentially hard capped at a certain amount, but that they're not actually near the threshold for the second apron. And so I don't know if they're able to say, sign Austin Reeves and make their other deals up until they get near that cap. But then, because they're not near the second apron, maybe they can go past that cap for Larry Bird rights to sign LeBron James to whatever he wants. I don't know. I don't understand the situation well enough. But, you know, my quick Google said that the Lakers were more than $100 million under the second apron threshold coming into the offseason. Mm-hmm. So even signing Austin Reeves to that big number, they may still have some room to work with LeBron.
3: And it just kind of depends. It varies from each team to team and how much, which apron they want to be on, how much they're willing to go over, what they're willing to do, how much, you know, they're willing to play the penalties for it. It varies from team to team. Mm-hmm. But you need a full 6 weeks to learn how to understand the NBA salary cap. I can do the NFL salary cap in like a day. You need like 6 weeks for the NBA. A lot of things I don't understand. All right, speaking of things I don't understand, okay, it's time for Mark My Words here.
4: Uh-oh.
3: Right? Yeah. What I don't understand is, and I particularly, and our producer, Devin Kane, our assistant producer, James Steele, will tell you, I have a particularly deep and you know, big understanding, okay, of having a take that is wrong. Right. Mm-hmm. As people have liked to remind me that, you know, every now and then when you put yourself out there, you're going to be wrong. I also have no problem admitting when I am wrong. Mm-hmm. That is not the case for one Becky Hammon, who back in December of 2023 said you could never win with Jalen Brunson. He's not a 1A guy. He's too small, and that he wouldn't be able to lead the Knicks all the way. Well, he did that. A lot of people on social media were clamoring for an apology from Becky Hammon. Stephen A. Smith went on and apologized to Jalen Brunson because he said similar things when they signed him. He went on and apologized. Well, you know, Becky Hammon acknowledged, quote, Jalen, all he did was prove history wrong. He proves he's an outlier. You can put his name with Steph Curry and Isaiah Thomas. Thought he played brilliantly down, especially down the stretch. Quote, I'm never going to apologize for having an opinion. That's what ESPN pays me for. Okay, well, at her last Las Vegas Aces press conference, she started the press conference like this.
5: Wait, I have a comment.
6: Oh, yes.
5: To start. Okay. I was wrong. My opinion was wrong. Okay, let's go.
3: Okay, here's the problem. You could have just said that from the beginning. You didn't have to puff your chest. I'm not apologizing. No, we're not asking you to apologize for having an opinion. We're asking you to acknowledge that you were wrong. And you tried to stand on business, and you tried to push your chest out and tell the world, I'm not apologizing. It's okay to say I was wrong. I've had to say it plenty of times. I think I had to say it once in this show already. But neither here nor there. Like, hey, Becky. It's not even like a dose of humor. If you're wrong, just say wrong. Everybody in this business has takes that are wrong. We all do. Mm-hmm. Just own it, man. That's it. No one's asking you to do anything else. All you had to say from the beginning was, I was wrong, my opinion was wrong. And then you can caveat it with your outlier thing, this, that, and the other. But you tried to weasel your way around to make yourself still right. Oh, all he did was prove he was an outlier, like I said he was going to be. Stop it. You could have just said I was wrong.
4: Yeah, so I agree with you on the, it's easy to just admit when you're wrong and move on. Before I came to ESPN, when I had a blog, I would write an article at the end of every NBA season called Accountability, where I would go through all of my big takes from the year and say what I got right and what I got wrong. So, you know, I'm definitely with you on that. The one thing I will say when it comes to human nature is that the times when I'm most likely to dig in my heel about a mistake that I may have made are when, you know, social media, my mentions are just on fire with people like, yeah, you were wrong, you were wrong, you were wrong. It really makes me not want to say anything. And so Becky Hammons has been catching it for quite a while from you Knicks fans. So I could imagine her being like, you know what? Forget this. You know, I had an opinion. I went with it. And yeah, it made her make it worse when she could have just came out and said I was wrong and moved on.
3: Yeah, and that's all you do from the beginning. You didn't have to try to tell everybody you were still right when you were clearly wrong. And that's my biggest issue with the whole thing, in the way it was. Again, Stephen A. didn't hesitate. He was wrong. Nick Wright, other
4: Stephen
3: hosts,
4: A.'s a Knicks fan. I mean,
3: right,
4: he's still a little biased in this.
3: There were other hosts who had the same take as Stephen A. did and Becky Hammon did, and they all quickly said, hey, man, I was wrong. Yeah. That was on me.
4: Including me.
3: Not the case. For one Becky Hammon. The Rich Eisen Show is up next. Dre, great to work with you as always. It's
4: yes,
3: been
4: sir.
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20: One of the topics we addressed on yesterday's show was the omission of Gunnar Stockton from a list of top 10 quarterbacks around college football. The guy who made that list was Joel Klatt. Joel Klatt, pretty prominent analyst, pretty powerful voice, a guy who, when he says something, it generally gets some attention, and we're always looking for guys to say something, provocative opinions. It just gives us a chance to have the kind of college football conversation we want to have around here. And what's interesting, after doing this yesterday, there's now even more out there about Georgia from Joel Klatt, and I think this is something that's worth your time. You ought to hear this, and I think it deserves – a direct response from Georgia this fall, and we'll talk over the course of a couple of minutes about what that might be. We told you yesterday, when you don't see Gunner show up on a list of top quarterbacks, a little bit different than, like, say, if it's a Nate Frazier at running back or something like that. That's the kind of thing that I hope that Georgia would take personally. You know, it's the kind of thing, you know, the notion of bulletin board material is probably overstated, but honestly, Georgia being motivated to prove its critics wrong, I would hope that's possibly true. And we did that yesterday as it relates to Joel Klatt. And then weirdly, almost probably around the time we're having this conversation about Klatt yesterday, Klatt goes on a different show, a show that I like. It's called The Next Round. They're based out of Alabama. They used to be on the radio. Now they're doing a little bit like what we're doing with podcast and video and things like that, mostly, I guess, focused on Alabama and Auburn, but also the SEC in total, really, in that state, a version of what we're doing here on Dog Nation Daily, poured by Dr. Pepper. And normally, you have a guest on the show. Guest answers the questions by the host. But yesterday, when Joel Klatt was on The Next Round, Klatt actually turned the tables and he asked a question to these hosts. And the reason why this matters is because it's about Georgia. So I want to play you a little short clip here to give you some context. And then I want to let you hear the lingering doubt that still seems to exist from some, as represented by Joel Klatt, about this Georgia offense for the upcoming season. The show is called The Next Round. Obviously, you by now know Joel Klatt. This is from yesterday.
0: Can I ask you guys a question?
21: Yes.
0: What's the sentiment with Georgia?
21: It's weird. Yeah, unknown. It's weird. It's
22: the most unknown I can remember.
20: So I think that's an interesting setup to have the conversation. And what's also weird about that is, you know, next week I'm going to be away from work a little bit. My son's playing in a baseball tournament. I'm going with him. So we recorded a show yesterday to air next week. And I had not heard this clip when we did the show, but it's almost the same topic of just how off the radar Georgia is nationally, how little conversation there probably was about Georgia last year compared to some of the teams across college football, and the fact that there's just not a ton of neither positive nor negative buzz around Georgia right now, that they are treated as one of the contenders, but they are not the galvanizing force around conversation right now. I have some theories about why that is. I think it's a couple of tropes the media falls into, not intentionally, but just repeatedly about Georgia. There's a various collection of things that make Georgia Georgia that doesn't necessarily fit well with the typical media narratives. We're going to talk more about that next week, but it's unusual that I'm doing that for a show next week, concurrent to Joel Klatt essentially proving my point with The Next Round yesterday. So he sets it up. Hey, what's going on with Georgia? What do you think's going on with Georgia? Hosts on the show, guys that I like, saying, yeah, we don't know. Right now, it just seems like there's very little conversation around Georgia. And then that leads Joel Klatt to then saying, okay, well, here is what I look at Georgia and see as the potential biggest concern, and one of the reasons why there isn't this really well-established, strongly formulated opinions around Georgia, because according to Joel Klatt's own telling of this, there is one really big unknown that exists for the Dogs right now. This is, once again, Joel Klatt from The Next Round.
0: Who's catching the football?
21: That's right.
0: You know, when you get into, because let's face it, I don't think you can win a national championship just dominating on defense. Like, there's going to be a moment when you have to make a play, third down, fourth down, offensively. You've got to make a play. Think about all the plays that Indiana made, even Big Ten championship game, third down, Charlie Becker, you know, he gets it. Fourth downs, you saw that in the Rose Bowl. You saw that in the semifinal. You saw that in the national championship game. And they had the guys to go and make those plays. And that would be my biggest question about Georgia, because everybody else up at the top has those guys.
21: Boy,
0: and every one of them.
20: So I think it's totally fair to ask that question of Georgia. Who is catching the football? In fact, we ask that question a lot of who are going to be the most trusted, dependable playmakers for Georgia this year. And if they don't emerge, then the mission that they talked about during spring practice of having more explosive plays on offense, and frankly, the mission of advancing deeper into the college ball playoff this year, well, of course, all of that's going to be made more difficult. It may even be made impossible if guys like that don't step up. That's true. It's a fair question to ask. It's also interesting that in the midst of this, Klatt also mentions the, hey, you got to be more than just great on defense if you want to win a championship, which almost to me feels like a callback to when Georgia was winning championships in 2021 and 2022. And everybody thought, well, that was just defense, especially in 2021, that this was, you know, Georgia was essentially only defense and they were trying to just not mess up on offense so the defense could win the game for them. But if you go back and look at the stats, Georgia was even back then in 2021 averaging like 37, 38 points per game. You know, by the time they were doing this again offensively in 2022, you know, suddenly guys like Stetson Bennett and the other players that were there, Brock Bowers, you know, Ladd McConkey, finally they're getting a lot of credit for being a pretty explosive offense. I mean, they started really piling on points by the end of the season. Of course, that became impossible to avoid. But if you look at the overall stat line season to season, Georgia's offensive performance in 2022 was not wildly different than it was in 2021. It was better. Explosive plays, plays of 20 or more yards, things like that, certainly better. But it wasn't wildly different. It's just that Georgia got more credit doing it for the second straight year than they did while doing it in the first year of all of that in 2021. So this notion of, you know, Georgia's a team that won back-to-back national championships, mostly lean on defense. The stats actually don't suggest that's true. And I think that's important context for when someone like Klatt says, well, who's the playmaker going to be for Georgia and why do they have such trouble cultivating these playmakers offensively? Some of that question is colored by what I just think of as a misunderstanding about exactly what Georgia has been. The truth is, when Georgia really broke through and had the great success, it was complementary football. It was successful offense to go along with historically good defense, but it certainly was not defense alone that led Georgia to those national championships back just a couple of years ago. So I think that's important context in all of this. And yet it doesn't change the fact that there is a big question out there about, okay, well, who will these guys be for Georgia? And in fact, when you look up and down the roster, you see so many areas in which, man, Georgia looks really experienced, pretty seasoned, seems to be a lot to like. They bring back a starting quarterback, bring back several offensive line starters, bring back a good number of quite experienced players in all three levels of your defense. You know, wide receiver is the one spot where it does stand as the outlier, where, you know, they are going to be asking some guys to step in an expanded role, whether it's a transfer like Isaiah Canyon, we're going to talk more about later on the show, or a second-year player like Talon Taylor stepping up, who I think is going to be interesting, or this huge collection of tight ends that honestly may end up being a big part of the answer, or an incoming freshman like Caden Prothro, whether you think of him as a tight end or a wide receiver. You know, this is a crucial question for Georgia. It's the kind of thing that until Georgia provides the leave no doubt response, the you know, remove all doubt type performance, it is going to linger around Georgia. And a lot of Georgia fans are aggravated by this. This is something we talked about on the show yesterday. They're annoyed the fact that this topic doesn't go away. And I think a lot of us who are Georgia fans would hope that Georgia itself is just as annoyed by that. The Georgia itself, the program, the team is just as eager to shut everybody up on this as a lot of Georgia fans are to have them shut up. And you don't have to hear the, well, what's going on with the Georgia offense? I think a lot of people are ready for that to no longer be a topic, but it's going to take the breakout player, at least one of them emerging, maybe for some of that to happen. In the midst of this discussion, Klatt would go on to just talk more about it, including hearkening back to really what I think has been the dominant offensive playmaker in the Kirby Smart era and one of the three or four best players to ever play at Georgia. As Klatt makes the point about this year's team, can't help but make the comparison to the guy that was here, Brock Bowers. Here is Joel Klatt from the next round one more time.
0: Think about their last national championship. They got into one of those games in that semifinal against Ohio State. And let's face it. This is not, please guys, this is not me like being an Ohio State homer. Like Ohio State had them. Had them. Oh, Kirby yeah. said that after the game. And what was really the difference? You can talk about the calls and the Harrison, you know, targeting, non-targeting, whatever it was. Talk about, you know, maybe the play calling for Ohio State at the end. They were too conservative, tried to kick too long of a field goal. What won it for Georgia? Brock Bowers. Remember that fourth down? Yep, he dives for the pylon. Like, you're going to have somebody make a play like that in order to win the national championship. There is zero doubt in my mind that Georgia's going to have an excellent football team. Excellent. You're going to have to beat them in the SEC to win the SEC championship. There's no doubt. But to win it all, if they get into a game against Miami and, you know, you got you got Tony out there for my, like, you got to deal with him, right? Who is that for Georgia? That would be my biggest question. And honestly, I have a hunch we're going to get down to it. And that's going to be the one thing that holds them back from winning a national championship. It's not going to be Gunner. You know, I think Gunner's fine. It's the lack of threats.
20: So listen, a lot of Georgia fans may not like Klatt necessarily, but I don't think the topic is unfair. I do think it's the kind of thing that deserves some examination of. And I'll say the same thing about that clip I said about the previous Klatt clip. When he references back to the Peach Bowl on New Year's Eve night in 2022, it's important to note, you know, he says, what was the phrase he used? Oh, Ohio State had them, almost insinuating that Georgia was lucky to win that game. But keep this in mind just for a second. And it's so easy to forget this. That leading up to that game against Ohio State, the one question that had always been asked about Georgia, even reigning national champs, undefeated again, mostly blowing out every team that had played, the one knock that existed on Georgia at the time was, yeah, but if they get into a shootout, can they win that shootout game? We've seen them play the low-scoring defensive game, and we've seen them, you know, just out-physical their opponent. But what if it's a shootout? What if you got to come from behind in a shootout? Is that the kind of thing that Georgia can do? There was a lot of that being asked that season, and then Georgia goes out against Ohio State and does just that. And those of us who are Georgia partisans can't help but notice that after doing that, it seems like the goalpost moved again, that people were saying, well, yeah, can Georgia win the shootout? And then Georgia does win the shootout, and it becomes not, well, I guess you proved you can do it all. It becomes the, well, you were just lucky to win that shootout style game. And it just seems like there is an element of whatever Georgia does, the goalpost moves just a little farther ahead. And, you know, Georgia can never quite fully seem to satisfy some of the critiques that exist of it. And yet, at the same time, you know, asking who that guy is going to be for this year, the way that a Brock Bowers once was or Ladd McConkey once was, not an unfair question. It's also probably not surprising to hear. I don't see a Brock Bowers. I see some good potential. I don't see a Brock Bowers. Bowers, one of the best to ever do it. That's probably not on this team this year. But it does need to be somebody. It does need to be maybe even a couple of somebodies. Those guys do need to step up. And when Joel Klatt says he's concerned that they don't currently exist, I think that probably mirrors the way that, if we're being honest, some Georgia fans probably do too. So let me say a couple more things about this. A, I do believe that there is a plan in place. I do believe that Georgia has an idea for how it wants to attack this. Step one in that idea is, I think they think it's very good to have an experienced starting quarterback, even if some people would say, well, the experience from a year ago is not necessarily perfect, not consistently excellent in every game, completely dominant in a few games, but maybe not as consistent across all games. Even as that being the case, bringing back experience with your starting quarterback this year makes it easier to cultivate playmakers for the Georgia offense. I believe that's probably the case. I also think that Georgia looks at where it's made some investments and say, okay, now it's time to get return on these investments that we made. A couple of years ago, it was about as impressive a crop of high school receivers as maybe Georgia's ever brought in. And I do believe that Georgia, you know, Talon Taylor maybe most prominently, but guys like Landon Roldan are part of that conversation. C.J. Wiley's a part of that conversation. I do believe that Georgia wants to roll those guys out this year in an even bigger way. And so when the national media, represented by a guy like, say, Joel Klatt, says, we don't know who your playmakers are, I think Georgia's response in so many words might be, I know you don't know because we haven't shown you them yet.
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22: 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The Hawks in the NBA draft last night take Kingston Flemings with their number 8 overall pick, the 6'4", 190-pound guard from Houston. A.J. DeBanza from BYU was number one. He went to Washington. No NFL supplemental draft for Brendan Sorsby. The NFL said no thank you. 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
20: But we're about to show you Taylor, Wiley, Roldan, guys like that. And we have been planning for more than a year for this to be a year in which they step up. Or the experienced player that stays in the program, like Sakovi White-Helton, who's going to be doing some of the same stuff for Georgia that Zachariah Branch did a year ago. The one big transfer you bring in, like Isaiah Canyon, we're going to, as I said, discuss more in a moment. That all of this is part of the plan for Georgia. And if you want to think about Brock Bowers, even if there is no Bowers on this team, the position he played tight end is as deep as anything you could ever have, as truly as deep as any position group could possibly be. And leaning heavily into that is another way to find the offensive threat that Joel Klatt says he's not quite so sure that he sees. So this, to me, even if Klatt says it in a way that kind of grates your nerves, and for some Georgia fans, I think that's probably true, the stuff that Klatt is saying is the kind of thing that if I go eavesdrop on a tailgate, or if I go hang out at a backyard cookout, or, you know, Georgia fans who are, you know, playing around golf together, or, you know, hanging around the pool while the kids are, you know, jumping in the water, this is the stuff that Georgia fans are saying. Who's going to catch the football? Who are the playmakers going to be? Man, can this offense do what they need to do? The Klatt's tone is not the preference for every Georgia fan, but the actual text feels pretty consistent with what we hear Georgia fans say a lot, which brings me to something we talked to Jake Fromm about yesterday. Man, you got to think Georgia's as tired of hearing this stuff as Georgia fans are. And Georgia itself wants to go out there and just, and it's not even like Klatt's trolling Georgia or poking at Georgia. I don't even think he's necessarily being unfair to Georgia. I mean, in

0: Straight from Jake yesterday on the one guy who may end this discussion forever and leave no doubt fully and finally about what the Georgia offense is. This is Jake Fromm from yesterday.
1: Man, there's one guy out there too that I really think, that I have a feeling that really think that he wants to do that. Silence all doubters. Get complete buy-in for Gunner, and that's the offensive coordinator, Coach Bobo. I really think, man, he is all in on this year. He's fired up. He wants to put up a ton of points, man. That's Bobo. That's his style. He is all gas, no brakes. And if there's anyone, I think, rooting for Gunner to win a Heisman this year, man, it is Bobo. I think he's going to set him up for success. And really kind of play into Gunner's style and let Gunner go play, man. Let Gunner just react. I think when he can play the position that way, Gunner does a great job of getting the offense in the right situation pre-snap. But, man, Gunner is at his best when he's just kind of reacting and he gets to just let his athleticism exude on the field. And I think Bubba's going to put him in some really good situations this year, and it's going to have some young wideouts to go do it with. It's going to be fun.
0: I won't sugarcoat this. The name Mike Bobo remains an incredibly hot topic, fairly or not, around Georgia football conversations. If you have a live chat on a show like ours, and if the chat just continues long enough, almost every single day, it'll eventually veer back in the direction of what some people think Mike Bobo isn't as Georgia's offensive coordinator. And this is a unit this year that does need to be better. And if it's not improved with explosive plays and scoring more points and just being a more consistent factor week to week than it's been the last couple of years, then some of those critics of Bobo are going to have a lot more of a platform to stand on to say the things they want to say. That's just the way that life goes. You know, football is a sport. We got to prove yourself continuously. And the Georgia offense does have something to prove here this year. And there's no guarantee that the critics of Bobo won't end up being right. That's just real. And I believe as truthful as I can possibly understand the truth to be, I think that's the way that things are. But I can't help but think about this, is that during his time as Georgia coach, one of the things that Kirby Smart has been pretty good at is the "see, I told you so" moments, because there have been a lot of things over the course of time in which people have told Kirby, well, you got to be this way, you can't be that way. And Kirby, by sticking to his principles and sticking to his beliefs and his own understanding of the situation inside the program being greater than our understanding of it outside the program, things have worked out pretty well from Kirby. You know, prior to winning a national championship in 2021, you know, Kirby was told, you got to embrace the, you know, no more defense, no more running game. You got to play full on spread football. Even Nick Saban was saying stuff like that at the time. And Kirby said in so many ways, in so many words, no, I think I can do it my way, and I think my way can work. And he got a great "see, I told you so" moment with that to the tune of a national championship. Then in 2022, when the transfer portal was really getting going and all of this new stuff was starting, remember, after the Tennessee game that year, Kirby got to say in that post-game interview that, hey, this is a team that didn't have any transfers on it. Everybody's got transfers and everybody's leaning to that, but our team doesn't have any of that. My way can work. See, I told you so. Kirby Smart's been really good at the "see, I told you so" stuff when it comes to college football. And Kirby has told us plenty of times that he believes in Mike Bobo and he believes in this Georgia offense. And you would presume he believes this year it can show everybody the reason why Kirby's had confidence in this coach and in this unit for as long as he has. And it could be one more big opportunity for Kirby to get to say one of his favorite things to say, which is, I told you so. I told you my way would work. I told you my commitment to my principles would pay off. And that's what this year in many ways is about. There are big questions being asked about the Georgia offense. How good can it be? Who are the playmakers? Can they do what they need to do? Some are saying maybe they can't, but Kirby seems to believe they can. And we'll find out how right he is once these games start being played later on this fall. My name's Brandon Adams, and this is Dog Nation Daily, daily podcast for Georgia Bulldogs fans, poured today by Dr. Pepper. We are glad you're with us, however you get to us, live on video, 10 a.m., radio noon, Athens Sports Radio 960, the Ref podcast, wherever you find them, Apple, Spotify. 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A lot of ways for you to connect with us, and we're just glad you picked one of those and that it works for you. Really happy about all of that. Also really happy about my friends at Dr. Pepper being a part of our show today. You know, We love summertime. Dr. Pepper is a big part of my summer, has been ever since I was a kid. And for me,

0: of you right now, that's true as well. And you're enjoying, back for a limited time, the great flavor of the Dr. Pepper Creamy Coconut and Dr. Pepper Creamy Coconut Zero Sugar. 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It's delicious. 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So as you're picking up your groceries, pick up the rich one-of-a-kind flavor of Dr. Pepper. And we certainly appreciate you keeping us on your mind while you do that, because we love our connection to Dr. Pepper. We love that Dr. Pepper is so deeply tied into college football. And when Dr. Pepper thinks about college football, they think about us. Because when it comes to Dr. Pepper and Dog Nation Daily, it's a Pepper thing. Glad to have them as a part of Dog Nation Daily. And glad to see so many of our folks out there enjoying Dr. Pepper Creamy Coconut and Dr. Pepper Creamy Coconut Zero Sugar. All right, busy show for us continues. It's Davin Bellamy later, Mike Griffith in a moment. I also want to do a couple of quick programming notes here just for a second. So we are kind of right in the middle of the summertime, and many of you have got summer plans coming up. We have some of those as well. So let me give you an idea of how things are going to go for us over the course of the next few days. I mentioned the fact that I pre-recorded a show. So next week, interesting week for us. So Monday, Tuesday, Wednesday of next week, I'm going to be with my son and my family. He's playing in a baseball tournament. So we're going to go out there and see him do that, and that's going to be a good time. So we're going to have pre-recorded shows, really good ones, pre-recorded shows on Monday, Tuesday, and Wednesday of next week. All the staples you've come to expect, John Stinchcomb and special guests, all of that coming up for you next week as a part of those shows. Then on Thursday of next week, because there's always going to be breaking news and things that happens over the course of a week, Kaylee Manziel, Jeff Sintel are going to step in for a special show on Thursday to play catch up on all the week's news and a variety of things. They're going to do that with you next week on Thursday. Then Friday next week is July 3rd. That's essentially our holiday for the 4th of July. There's a small handful of holidays that we take off every year. Basically, it's Thanksgiving, Christmas, Memorial Day, 4th of July. Those are like the four holidays that we're typically off for. And so we will be off next Friday for that. And then the following Monday, back like normal. Then the week after that, I'm going to take my traditional summer family vacation. And for that week, we've got something really fun planned that's a little bit of a departure from normal content for us, but it's going to be, I think, really, really good. And we'll tell you more about that at the time. So a little bit of a summer cadence for us the next couple of weeks. And then after that, you're talking SEC Media Days. You're basically in the throes of the buildup of the season. High school football will be starting very shortly after that. And then fall camp for Georgia, and then the games themselves. We're really right here at the doorstep of all that. It's basically here right now. So we're going to enjoy a little bit of summer for a few days, and then we're going to be ready to go for all of that coming up on the other side. So a little programming note. We'll give you more information on that, but just wanted to make you aware. Now, let's get ready to go around the doghouse here today, presented by our friends at Georgia Farm Bureau. Good time to do this topic on the heels of what we just discussed, which is, who are the playmakers going to be for Georgia? Where are they going to come from? Well, a year ago, one of those came in the form of a transfer wide receiver, Zachariah Branch, who set a single season record at Georgia for catches, who was a far better player for Georgia than he had been for USC. We had some interesting clips last week of Branch talking about why it was he wanted to leave USC, why it was he wanted to come to Georgia. Georgia tries to do due diligence with the receivers that it brings in for any of the transfers that it brings in. It doesn't bring in many, but when it does use the transfer portal, they seem to want to really make sure this is a guy that, you know, can contribute on the field, but also be additive to the culture overall. And, you know, that's maybe what a guy like Isaiah Canyon can be for Georgia this year, the transfer receiver that comes in from Georgia Tech. Our friends over at CBS Sports, Chris Hummer was the writer on this. He looked at, for all their preseason top 25 teams, who the most important transfer would be for each of those teams. And for Georgia, Isaiah Canyon was the guy that got the mention. Let me read to you what Hummer at CBS Sports says about Isaiah Canyon here and why it is that he could be so valuable. He writes, the Georgia lost six of its top seven pass catchers from last season, so Gunnar Stockton must identify new top options. Canyon's an excellent candidate as an under-the-radar signing from Georgia Tech. His numbers won't jump out at anyone, but personnel staffers across the country viewed the 6'4", 215-pound Canyon as one of the biggest upside receivers in the portal. Big body on the outside who fits what Mike Bobo likes in an X receiver. If he can live up to his potential, Kenyon can be a number one option for Georgia this year. So a couple of things interesting about what Hummer writes there. First of all, if you want to know why guys like Joel Klatt are saying, you know, where is the playmaker going to be for Georgia? Are they going to have one? And what happens if they don't? Part of the reason that's probably not an unfair question is because of the fact that, as Chris Hummer points out, six of your seven top pass catchers are gone. So Georgia's bringing out this entirely new crop of wide receivers for the most part. And if you're a national analyst, if you're trying to pay attention to the entire country, you probably don't know who many of these guys are. And you are going to acquaint yourself. And there's always a chance that some of the guys that have potential don't break the right way. And so therefore, some of that doubt, some of that concern is probably not completely unfair. It's a pretty bold statement, even if it's just said casually, to state that someone like Isaiah Kenyon, who was not really a number one receiver while at Georgia Tech, could be maybe a number one receiver here at Georgia. That Georgia, much like it did with Zachariah Branch, could get more out of Kenyon here than his previous stop was able to get out of him. That would obviously be really good news. And it's interesting that you can talk about a handful of guys and say, well, maybe this is Georgia's top receiver. Maybe this guy's Georgia's top receiver. There's really no shortage of candidates who could be this for Georgia, but you've got to have, from the group of possibilities, you've got to have somebody step up as an emphatic answer to the question of who will be the guy you can trust. Someone's got to step forward. The other thing that I can't help but point out from what Kummer writes there at CBS Sports is that there are, as he says, personnel people who see more value to Kenyon's game than maybe what his production at Tech would suggest is true. This is very believable for me as something that could very well be the case, because we have a pretty prominent example of that of our own show. Now, obviously, if you're watching on video, you see some of the stuff from Kenyon around the time of G-Day, and boy, he looks the part, right? A long-framed, you know, pretty muscular receiver who also runs well. Certainly central casting would put him in a movie role as a receiver. He clearly looks like that, but can he create the kind of game that matches what the visual impact of himself provides? We're about to find that out. But we have our own experts around here who've also said that they think the potential is actually maybe higher than some realize.
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2: Ago, the Braves did score four in the second. However, the Padres scored five in the bottom of the second. Mauricio Dubon did homer for the Braves. J.R. Richie, five innings pitch, five runs, four of those earned, five hits, seven strikeouts. But Manny Machado, the walk-off leadoff single for the Padres in the bottom of the 10th inning. Braves and Padres one more time tonight. That will come up at 8:40. We'll have it for you here on The Ref. The Hawks in the NBA draft last night take Kingston Flemings with their number 8 overall pick, the 6'4", 190-pound guard from Houston. A.J. DeBanza from BYU was number 1. He went to Washington. No NFL supplemental draft for Brendan Sorsby. The NFL said no thank you. You get the top local and national sports stories every 20 minutes right here on Athens' Voice of the Dogs, 960 The Ref, and on the 960 The Ref app.
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0: I'll go back to a guy who I always trust on wide receivers, someone like Terrence Edwards. If you want to go back to around the time when Kenyon first announced he was coming to Georgia, Terrence said on our show at the time that he thought that Isaiah actually compared pretty favorably to some of the other top transfer receivers that were thought to be available. Guys who would have come with a much higher, probably NIL price tag. Terrence Edwards, who knows the receiver game as well as anybody, told us on our show that he thought Kenyon was just as good a fit for Georgia as some of these other big names would have been. And this really stood out to me at the time. This is what Terrence Edwards said about Isaiah Kenyon here on Dog Nation Daily, if you want to go back a couple of months ago.
12: Yes, he's a really good receiver, really talented. I tweeted out earlier this week that I would rather have him than Cam Colvin, not just because of the talent. NIL is going to be a little different. I just think he's a complete receiver. There's still some rawness that I saw in Cam Coleman. But having a Georgia kid that stay in state, I just like to, and maybe a little bias to the Georgia kids here in the state of Georgia, but he's a receiver that I would definitely love to see in a red and black, 6'4", 215, and he can run very well. And as you've seen, his production at Tech was very high. I mean, the numbers may not show that, but the opportunities that did present to him, he took advantage of. So I'm excited about the opportunity of Isaiah Kenyon coming to be a dog.
0: So, I mean, to me, that's a pretty high level of praise from a guy who knows this stuff really well to say, I actually like him for Georgia more so than I like Cam Coleman, especially at the price tag that Coleman was likely to command. Because Cam, being in Texas, is one of the big transfer acquisitions of anybody. And for the people who think, well, this is the year that Texas really steps up, the presence of Cam Coleman there is one of the reasons why. Terrence says, actually, for Georgia, I may like Kenyon better, which gives you an idea that, you know, Georgia does have the potential that can emerge, the potential that can step out. but you got to maximize it this year as much as you possibly can. Now, if you really want to make this be about, well, who is the best transfer for Georgia? I've said before, I think that Khalil Barnes may actually prove to be the most valuable transfer that Georgia brings in just because he does have the experience. He seems to fill an obvious hole for the Georgia defense that can make everybody else better. So my personal pick for top transfer for Georgia is going to likely end up being Khalil Barnes, but it's still nice to hear good things about Isaiah Canyon. And it's still fun to consider him into the cast of, you know, potential candidates who could step up for Georgia in a big way this year. A lot of folks have some doubts. A lot of folks asking some tough questions about what exactly this Georgia offense is going to be. But Georgia believes it's brought in some guys, whether it's high school ranks the last couple of years, a transfer like Canyon, or even players who've been here for a little while like Sakovi White and this huge collection of tight ends. Georgia thinks it's got the weapons that it needs. We'll find out how well it deploys them later on this fall, and we'll make that Around the Doghouse, presented today by our friends at Georgia Farm Bureau. Now, insurance, one of the most important things to consider, although it's probably not that fun to consider. It's kind of boring. I don't really know a lot about insurance just because I probably try to avoid the insurance conversation. Just probably not the most fun thing to discuss. But when you have an insurance need, you're going to be thankful to know that somebody's put a lot of time into that. And that's what our friends at Georgia Farm Bureau have done. So when it comes to stuff you have to have, and I mean legally, you have to have auto insurance. You want to work with somebody who's going to be a friendly voice for you on the other side of that phone call. 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Also great to have all of you, Dav and Bellamy, later on. But for now, on everything going on around the Georgia Bulldogs, let's talk to Mike Griffith here today. 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
0: We'll bring Mike Griffith into the conversation we've been having. It seems like it's a topic that just won't go away, whether you hear from Joel Klatt or others. This lingering doubt or questions about the Georgia offense and what it can be for the upcoming season, including the topic today of who's going to catch the ball, who are the playmakers going to be, does Georgia have enough of that? Mike, how fair do you think all of that is?
14: Well, Brandon, I think when you lose a guy like Zachariah Branch that was accountable for so much of the production, it's only natural, right? I mean, he was a nice short target, a high percentage pass, kind of eased Gunnar Stockton into the offense, that he had a go-to guy like that that was so effective. And just in general, there's a lot of production that's moved on. So I understand from the chart, right, when you look at returning production, you know, Georgia's pretty far down there offensively. But what it doesn't show is this offensive line. And I'm going to tell you, Brandon, I think this is a very powerful group of young men that are playing up front for the Georgia Bulldogs. And it all starts with the run game, because you get their run game going, and you know it as well as I do. Stay on schedule, put the defense in run pass conflict. That sets up some explosive plays off play action.
0: Yeah, I think that's true. And I do believe that there's reason to think this Georgia offensive line can be very good. And everything about the offense is easier if that's the case. Now, you've also got the issue of, okay, well, at least one tackle spot is an unknown. Or to say it differently, there's at least one starting spot on this offensive line that you don't have completely figured out. But if Drew Bobo's healthy, if Ernest Green's healthy, you know, guys like Gaston and Glover, who played a year ago, that's a level of experience that most teams across college football don't have. So I think you're making a really good point here, is that in the effort to get more consistency out of Gunnar Stockton, that his average performance comes a little closer to matching his best performance, to find the playmakers that you need, to keep this running game growing at the rate it grew a year ago, all of that probably is made a little easier if this offensive line produces fairly close to what our expectations are for it, right?
14: Totally agree. And it's don't forget, it's Gunnar Stockton's second year as a starter, and we've seen big jumps from Georgia quarterbacks. Think about Stetson Bennett, 2020 versus 2021 versus 2022. The way Stetson was playing in 2022 is very different than the first iteration we saw of Stetson in 2020. Even Carson Beck, I thought, got better from year one to year two. A better understanding of Mike Bobo's playbook, Mike Bobo with a better understanding of what Gunnar can do as well. And in addition to the offensive line, Brandon, I really think that the winning edge for Georgia are these tight ends. And it's not necessarily that they're going to catch a million balls. It's that when you put two or three tight ends on the field, it makes for very difficult matchups, especially when you're talking about guys like Lawson Lucky and Elias Williams, because you got to put somebody big enough out there, right, that they can't just blow them off the ball with their blocks, but they've also got to be fast enough to stay up with these guys in coverage, because these young men are playmakers. Riddell is another player I think could be on the verge of a breakout. We've seen some sparks and flashes from him at different times. So, you know, there are plenty of toys in the toy box for Mike Bobo. We know this is an offense that's predicated on matchups. So they're going to put their personnel out there and say, okay, let's see what the defense does, and let's see where the most advantageous matchup is. And now, with a returning quarterback with some starts under his belt, I think Gunnar Stockton's going to be better equipped to read those defenses and make better pre-snap reads.
0: You had a chance this week on the Beat to have Wes Johnson, the Georgia baseball coach, on. That's a great gig, great interview. Yeah. And Johnson's a guy that I think has proven to me to be a really interesting figure around Georgia baseball, not just a guy who knows the sport and you bring his expertise to the program, but I think he's also evolved pretty well as a face for the program too. I think he does good press conference. I think he was great with you on the interview the other night. How did you find him, and what do you think of the future of Georgia baseball now coming off this run of the College World Series here this season?
14: Well, you look at Wes's history, and he's a guy that has moved around a lot. And so I know it's only natural there would be some concerns that, oh my gosh, is someone going to come and get Wes Johnson? Brandon, I think this is where having an athletic director like Josh Brooks and being at a school like Georgia really comes into play. I think Wes Johnson could be here for quite a while. This is his program. Now, granted, Georgia had been to the World Series before. I think they went four times over an eight-year period between 2000 and 2008. But it'd been a minute. And now we've got these new $45 million in facilities where Wes has everything that he needs and everything that he wants. There's a lot of momentum. I think there's a lot of money behind Georgia baseball. And I do think Wes has taken ownership. This is his first head coaching job at the collegiate or the professional level. And I think he's very comfortable with Josh. And I know Josh is very comfortable with him. If you're a guy like Wes that's been around LSU, Mississippi State, Arkansas, Major League Baseball, you come to Georgia, you're able to do it your way. And we've seen really impressive results. So I'm like you. I think Wes Johnson is the face of the program. And I don't think he's going to go anywhere.
0: So these days you're running a lot around the topic of business and sports. And obviously the business page is pretty active in college athletics right now. With that in mind, I thought the Dusty May situation was interesting this week. I've talked to a couple of guests about this. The Michigan basketball coach wins a national championship, seemed to have had transfer portal figured out. They had several very good transfers this year. Michigan basketball seems to have pretty good access to NIL. That doesn't seem to be a huge problem. And the one thing that I've said in a couple of interviews, that I've said to a couple of the guests who've come on here, is that the perception that I get of this, in this current age of college athletics, even the coaches who are figuring it out, and I would say that Dusty May at Michigan seemed to be one of those guys, even the guys who are figuring it out don't necessarily seem to be having a whole lot of fun in doing so. And then when you have the option to go be the coach of the Dallas Mavericks, you know, you're bouncing out of here, you're doing that. It's a pretty short-term proposition overall. I mean, to me, this is a fairly big tell for the current state of college athletics, because if a program like Michigan can't hold on to a coach who just won a national championship after having just lost Jim Harbaugh in a similar fashion, boy, to me, that says we're in kind of a weird place in college athletics. What do you think about all that, Mike?
14: Yeah, well, I mean, it's so transfer heavy, BA, and you got to go to the portal every year and you got to rebuild every year. It's similar to Wes, right? Wes Johnson's got to bring in 21 new baseball players. I mean, baseball and basketball are very transfer heavy. We're even seeing some of that in football, right? And we'll wait and see, you know, what the model is. I think with this new 5-for-5 passing, I think the Kirby model really comes into play well. But to your point, I think, you know, for me, it's a matter of cashing in your hand, you know, while you're hot, because there's no guarantees. What Michigan did last year doesn't necessarily translate to this year. There's no equity, right? All there is expectation.
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20: 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Earlier on the show, ESPN senior NBA writer Vincent Goodwill. Coming up, two-time major champion Colin Morikawa. Super Bowl champion receiver Antonio Freeman. And now, sitting in for Rich, it's Tom Pelissero.
24: Welcome back to a Rich Eisenless edition of the Rich Eisen Show. Tom Pelissero in for Rich. As promised, 1 hour from right now, I hold in my hand the top 10 storylines that will play out between now and the NFL regular season opener, which is how many days away, Brockman?
25: Well, if you're not 76. Counting today, 76.
24: You count the day you're on. It's 11 weeks, 77 days from right now. You all count right. The day.
25: I don't know. I don't know.
26: The day's not over.
25: Yeah, well, I mean, we're in the day, though.
26: That's yeah, but it could end.
24: I mean, yes, we all could be dead away. Tomorrow, but I'm pretty sure we're counting today.
26: I'm with you on this, Don.
25: A little dark.
24: Meanwhile, Cromwell, Connecticut, site of one of the signature events on the PGA Tour,
3: Great event.
5: Teeing off tomorrow, the Travelers Championship airs on Golf Channel and ESPN Plus Thursday through Sunday, and NBC on Saturday and Sunday. One of the top players in the world, Colin Morikawa, two-time major champ, joining us right now. Colin, thank you a ton for being here. How's the weather? How are we looking out there?
6: I'm trying to figure out if we count today or not. I'm listening.
5: So on Thursday of the Travelers Championship, how many more days would you say there are until the championship is done?
6: Until it's done. 4.5. Are we counting half days?
5: See? No, it's 4 days. But it's a 4-day tournament.
6: My day's over. My day's over after this. So this day's done for me.
5: See? But the day that it ends counts. It's Thursday, Friday, Saturday, Sunday. That's a 4-day tournament. 77 to the start. Anyway.
6: We're doing good. We're doing good. I'm getting off top. No, beautiful day out here. The first 2 days weren't so great. A lot of rain, little soft conditions. But it's good. It's good to be done with the U.S. Open, kind of get that stress over with, and finally be out here. Travelers makes it a great week for us. So we're excited. Hopefully make some birdies.
5: I'm sure part of the stress is the playing conditions, as always at the U.S. Open, always at Shinnecock. How much do you have to adjust the mindset, the play style when you go from that course to the TPC River Islands?
6: You know, it's not as big of a mindset because we have a game plan that we set forth. And out here, you know, it's just being able to attack different holes. But yeah, I think when you're at a U.S. Open, I mean, par's a great score out here. Like, you might get frustrated if you make 4, 5, 6 pars in a row. But knowing that this golf course, you know, you have 18 holes and essentially you can make birdie on every single one. We've seen some low scores in the past. Like, you have to be patient with yourself. And I think we're going to get some pretty good conditions this week to see some low scoring.
5: Is there any, listen, this is a very prestigious tournament, obviously, the Travelers Championship. Is there any trap game type of impact that you have to guard against? You talk about it, the stress that goes into playing through a U.S. Open. All of a sudden, I don't know if you drove or you took the ferry or however you got there, you're in a completely different setting now. It's still a very important tournament. How do you, if at all, have to kind of guard against that?
6: I think at the beginning of the week, you know, Monday, Tuesday, a lot of us are taking it light. You know, it's a little bit different practice schedule. You're kind of resting the body. Some guys are on 4 weeks in a row. This is my third week in a row. And just being able to judge that. But, you know, come tomorrow, I'm going to go 100% into it, 110%, knowing that, you know, essentially everything matters throughout a regular season to make playoffs. Well, last signature event of the year, like, you want to go off on a bang into our last major at the Open Championship. So you want to be in form right now, not just saying, you know, it's the week after a major, like, let's cruise into it.
5: So you talk about, you know, the playoffs and the other things at stake. Come 2028, these stakes are going to be different for many players on the tour. I'm sure you had an opportunity to review all the changes that were unveiled in a press conference a couple of days ago. You've got two parallel championship tours going on. There's promotion, there's relegation. Look how small the type is on this graphic as we try to get all the changes in. Well, when you first heard this, you knew that they were evaluating these potential changes, Colin. What was your reaction?
6: Excitement. You know, I think this is actually creating more opportunities for everyone. And the one thing we haven't had in professional golf is just a clear-cut schedule. And I think when you look at all this, you know, you look at all these numbers, you know, what we're playing for. If you own a PGA Tour card in 2028, whether you're on the Championship Series or the Challenger Series, you are going to know what schedule you're going to be playing. And that's been rare in professional golf. And I get it. There's a meritocracy that people love the openness of what the PGA Tour has to offer. But at the same time, the stress of waiting at tournaments, you know, isn't fun. Like, you want to know what you're going to be playing and building out your schedule. Every other sport kind of does that. And I think it's going to be great for the guys out on tour. And at the end of the day, you play great golf, you're going to be where you want to be.
5: Have you heard any negative feedback? I mean, you're around other golfers all the time. Have you heard anyone who's like, I don't like these changes?
6: No. And, you know, I think there hasn't been as much talk amongst us players as you might think. And I think that's a good thing. And I think that shows, like, these changes are for the better. And obviously we're making a lot of changes for the fans, and I hope the fans are going to enjoy it. At the same time, you're going to see a lot of us compete against each other a lot more, with slightly bigger fields, with cuts, like, things that are natural to the game of golf. And that's all, you know, positives, I think, in 2 years.
5: Colin Morikawa is our guest. Speaking of the fans here, they didn't seem to be big fans of Wyndham Clark during the U.S. Open. And we know golf, listen, it's a different type of a sport. There's an expectation among the spectators, unless you're playing in the Waste Management Open, where it seems like all the governor's off on those things. There's certain things you're not supposed to do. When you heard, and I'm sure you picked up on some of it here, where is the line in your mind in terms of what constitutes your run-of-the-mill chirping versus things that, in this case, literally had some people removed from the premises?
6: Yeah, I mean, for golf, I mean, definitely don't be saying anything, talking while we're swinging, you know, while we're actually hitting the shot. You know, there's a line of what you can and can't say. I think that's people's ethics and morals that, you know, you have to determine yourself. I think Wyndham handled it amazingly. I think he did a very, very good job. He was very poised about it. And he proved that his golf game was good enough to beat all of us. And at the end of the day, your golf game can speak wonders for yourself. I've gotten to know Wyndham really well over the last few years. We were on the Olympic team together and you know, we spent a lot of time together on a couple trips. And, you know, look, I think he regrets, I know he does, you know, he said it, I think, the last couple of days of what he's done a couple times throughout the past year. Look, I regret a couple of things that I've done, but you have to learn and move on from it and learn from it. And we just continue to grow, and that's what we do as people. But as fans, you know, I wasn't there, but at the same time, you know, he's American and he's won the U.S. Open before, so I don't get the animosity. But people have the right to root for who they want, and it was what it was.
3: Yeah, Colin, following up on that, Eamon Lynch on the Golf Channel this week said that he wasn't sure if New York should host any more big events coming off of this past weekend and kind of what went on with some of the things the fans were saying to the European Ryder Cup players at the Ryder Cup last year. Did you think about that, or what has been the talk about maybe taking some of these events away from New York and the fans?
6: That's a tough one. You know, it's hard to generalize a full state and a population like that. You know, I get the statement. I mean, I think last year at the Ryder Cup definitely crossed some lines when you're throwing stuff at people. Look, golf is so intimate. So when people can stand up next to a rope and you have a rope, that's the definition of what you can't cross versus, you know, you're in a stadium for other sports and you can't hear anything. That's a big difference. I love playing in New York. I think it's amazing. I think Beth Page was awesome. Could it have been better? Yes. Last week with Wyndham could have been better? Yes. But at the same time, like, people have to find ways to come out to golf courses, cheer us on. Like, we enjoy that energy when people are out there. I don't think they deserve to lose it. You know, I think there's ways to respect that and find the right type of crowd. But like I said, it is what it is. For me, I don't hear a lot of it. So it's just, you kind of go along with it. But you want to have an enjoyable crowd. And I think that creates an atmosphere. That's what this week, the Travelers Championship, like, a lot of us enjoy it because of the crowd out there. And then that makes weeks a little bit more special compared to some other ones. So hopefully we can see that at some major championships, you know, maybe not cross that line and just have people enjoying it for what it is.
3: That's great. I know, let's talk about you. You mentioned you are playing for the third week in a row. How are you feeling, you know, since the back injury at the Players? Is that all fully healed? Are you back to 100%? How are you feeling physically?
6: Yeah, I don't know if I'm quite 100%. I'm definitely doing better than what I was, you know, through the Masters and even at the PGA Championship. Was able to take some time off and just kind of settle in a little bit. But it's uncomfortableness. You know, I heard it on the golf course. I don't want to hurt it again. We have major championships, big events, week in, week out. Oops.
3: You got to move. They're on a timer.
6: I'm just
3: 10 minutes. All right, wait, there it is.
6: That's your guys' timer. I'm in a random office right here at the golf course. So it's, you know, it's not where I want it to be. But I've got to keep pushing. I've got to find ways to get the ball in the hole. And I'm going to get over it. You know, I know it will at some point, but we're just not quite there. What's great is that the game still feels pretty good. So when everything's clicking, I feel like I can go out and compete. It's just, I got to put in a little bit more work before the rounds, after the rounds, to make sure, you know, I'm staying healthy throughout the 4 days.
24: Colin, I think you're being played off by whoever's office you're sitting in here. We appreciate the time, man. Best of luck out there this week. Travelers Championship. You can watch it on the Golf Channel and ESPN Plus on Thursday through Sunday and on NBC on Saturday and Sunday. Best of luck, Colin. Appreciate you, man.
6: Thanks, guys. Appreciate it.
25: Thanks, Colin.
24: Tremendous insight right there.
25: That was awesome.
24: From Colin. What would be the proper deterrent to fans crossing the line? Because I don't ever remember seeing something like what we saw in that city at the U.S. Open. Because he's right. Not that you should heckle anybody or cross the line with anyone, but it's an American at the U.S. Open.
25: Right.
24: And he's, you know, completing his swing, and you hear, watch out for the nationwide tour. Like,
1: get in the bunker.
24: Should we just give him, like, if you're going to get thrown out before that happens, you get one driver at point blank range, like tee it up and just smash it right into your chest. What would it take?
25: I don't know. See, I understand, like, look, if you want to kind of try to get in guys' heads at a international team event, you know, like the Ryder Cup, where there is, you know, you're cheering for it's our country against their country. Yeah. I get, you know, being a little rowdy, but don't cross a line where it's personal. You know, the attacks last year on Shane Lowry and Rory's wife, just absolutely over the line.
24: But how do you police it? There's no other sport.
25: I don't know.
24: I mean, tennis to a degree.
25: Tennis, yeah.
24: Where you're supposed to react at certain times.
25: I just don't remember. I think SVP said this too. I don't remember it ever being like this at these big golf tournaments.
24: Nothing. I don't remember. I've watched virtually every major.
25: Is it just jackasses like recording themselves so they can go viral on Instagram and TikTok? Like, I just don't understand. Like, what are we doing?
24: It could be partly that, just the confrontational culture we're in. I mean, the fact that if you want to go viral, you got to get in a fist fight or do something stupid or whatever. Like, that's viewed as a positive and not a negative. That you being escorted out of the U.S. Open and on national TV being confronted by the marshals.
25: Yeah.
24: That's like, you can now sell, like, that's my, oh man,
25: badge of honor.
24: It was awesome.
25: Yeah.
24: Like that's everything though. That's everything across society. You know, like, I have to step out of the way from people, you know, I'm going to get a coffee, like doing their TikToks in the middle of it. Like, you're actively disrupting just American life in general with all this dumb stuff. Yeah. And I get that it's ingrained and it's part of Gen Z. Like, my kids, they're not on TikTok, but like, they make the silly dance videos and stuff. And I'm just sitting there going, please.
25: They do it in the living room. They are not doing it out in public. Like you said, kind of disrupting just the flow of everyday life.
24: I literally got stepped on because somebody was backing up in a Starbucks at the draft to, like, you know, because you have to hit the button and then back up fast. I got run over. I'm holding coffee, like fully suited up, ready to go over to the venue. And I'm just like, didn't spill myself. Good.
25: Attaboy, yeah.
24: Good coffee control in that moment. But it's like, why are you backing up, period? Why is anyone ever, just turn around. Is anyone behind you? Just
25: turn around.
24: Make your own decision. See what's around you. Like, you wouldn't just, you're not in your car and you just hit the gas and go back and see what happens. Why are you backing up like that as a person?
25: I don't know.
24: And it's part of that culture.
25: Weird times.
24: That my world, I am the main character in my universe. You are merely a character in it. And guys yelling out, you're going to get relegated. He's a professional golfer. You're a jackass in a polo shirt over here.
25: But like, to Colin's point, it's an American winning the U.S. Open, leading, trying to close us out over other Americans. Like, I get it. I get it to a small extent, I guess. If, like, you know, it was a European player, if it was Rory or someone from another country, you know, who was chasing Wyndham down. But it was, Wyndham was playing with Scottie Scheffler. Okay, great.
24: Right.
25: Everyone wants Scottie to win. Cool. I like Scottie too. But Sam Burns, an American, chasing him down. And it's just Keith Mitchell, American, chasing him down. We're all in this together. Can we just cheer? Like, Wyndham played unbelievably dominant for four straight days. That should be applauded universally.
24: Antonio Freeman's going to join us in just a little bit here. Super Bowl champion with the Green Bay Packers, and his son's doing okay as well. You want to talk about American sports? You are allowed to cheer in soccer. Yes. They're going to be doing it at SoFi Stadium tomorrow night. Antonio Freeman join us on the show right after this. 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
0: I'm Logan Booker with the 960 The Ref Southern Sports Center. The Braves drop another one-run game last night in San Diego. This one 7-6 after losing the game 1-0 a couple of nights ago. The Braves did score 4 in the second. However, the Padres scored 5 in the bottom of the second. Mauricio Dubon did homer for the Braves. J.R. Richie, 5 innings pitch, 5 runs, 4 of those earned, 5 hits, 7 strikeouts. But Manny Machado, the walk-off leadoff single for the Padres in the bottom of the 10th inning. Braves and Padres one more time tonight. That will come up at 8:40. We'll have it for you here on The Ref. The Hawks in the NBA draft last night take Kingston Flemings with their number 8 overall pick, the 6'4", 190-pound guard from Houston. A.J. DeBanza from BYU was number 1. He went to Washington. No NFL supplemental draft for Brendan Sorsby. The NFL said, no thank you. You get the top local and national sports stories every 20 minutes right here on Athens' Voice of the Dogs, 960 The Ref, and on the 960 The Ref app.
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30: With the two of us on it. So just an amazing process.
25: Antonio Freeman, Super Bowl champ with the Packers, NFL veteran, joining us right now, the father of Alex Freeman. As our radio audience rejoins, so Alex scores that goal, Antonio, for the U.S. It's on Father's Day. It's an unusual goal, obviously. Take me through where you're watching that and your emotions as you see and then hear that the goal counted for the U.S.
30: You know, just to be a part of this process and to be there for Alex, he's put the work in. He's committed himself when no one was watching. I just happened to be the one to do it first. You know, just his work ethic, man. I wish I had his work ethic, his focus, his determination. And he's watched a lot of greatness. You know, he's always been a soccer fan. He's always loved soccer. And as a parent, you know, you just want to rally around your kid and get behind him with whatever makes them smile and whatever they're excited about. And that was just the case here in soccer, you know. It was a brainer. You know, I want the best for you, and I want you to wake up every morning excited about going to work and excited about getting better. And I think that's what we've seen from Alex in the last 18 months is his ability to be ready for when his opportunity was presented. And that's something that he and I constantly talk about more than anything is just be ready when your opportunity comes, because sometimes you only get one opportunity. So he's taking that advice, and man, he's really ran with it.
25: When did you know? When did you know not just that he was going to be a soccer player and maybe not playing the other kind of football, but that he was legit, that he really had a chance to play at this highest level?
30: I mean, he played academy soccer, you know, and a lot of kids play academy soccer, but he just seemed to stand out. At each and every game, you could see the gravitation from the other players. Just that he was different. He was something special. They called him Little Free. And, man, he's just gone out, and he didn't get a chance to watch me during my days of greatness. But thankfully, there's YouTube and different outlets that he can watch it on. But he went to American Heritage, and in South Florida. And there's a large pedigree of just pure athletes and a plethora of former athletes that are involved, that was involved in their program. And there was a lot of pressure on Alex to come play football. And, you know, it was tough to tell my former colleagues, like, hey, he's not going to play football. He's playing soccer. And I got behind him, and he's just really taken off.
25: Well, what was the response there? If you're telling whether it's Favre, Desmond Howard, any number of those guys, what was their reaction when he said, "All right, he's going to be a soccer star"?
30: You know, for most of my friends, they were really supportive. I think I was more disappointed. I was more like, man, he's going to play soccer. You know, I didn't know soccer, and I knew I couldn't teach him soccer. It was kind of a hands-off thing, but, you know, you mentioned it. A guy like Desmond Howard, Derek Mays, Leroy Butler, you know, Robert Brooks, the list goes on and on. I got a call from Brett Favre the other day. So, you know, just the support has been amazing. After the game, having over 400 text messages, that's just text. And, you know, it's just been an exciting ride. And, you know, it was never something that I boasted out there. It was nothing, something that I put in the universe. So a lot of my colleagues and former teammates, you know, they're really excited and surprised that it's still football, but yet it's the other one.
1: Yes, it's American football. It truly is American football, just in its own way. My favorite part about that goal, Antonio, was it was a very American football goal in that, just like NFL games, you had to see the ball go in and then it's ruled not a score. And then there's like a 3-minute delay while they watch replays and then they give it to them here. Did you know the rule in terms of the offside? Because I'll be very candid. I watched it. I heard the experts saying, no, he's not offside. This is going

0: to trade him? What would it cost? And if I'm John Spytek, the Raiders GM, I'd say, still two first rounders. Still what we were getting before. That's what I would want. I don't know that he gets that. I don't even know that John Spytek wants to trade Max Crosby. But that is one name that's still hovering out there that, again, they're not making calls. They're not trying to trade him. They never were, but they were getting calls. Do those calls start up again once Max Crosby is healthy again and once injuries start impacting the entire landscape of the NFL?
1: Okay.
0: Those are the power rankings. Top 10 storylines before NFL season kicks off very, very soon. Power rankings brought to you by SoFi. Get your money right. A lot more to come. Tom Pelissero in for Rich. 844-204-04-RICH. That is the phone number. Let's give you another read. SoFi personal loan. Oh, Hyundai. How about that?
2: Yep.
0: While the world watches the stars at the FIFA World Cup this summer, Hyundai has its eyes on the next generation of talent. The future stars who are already turning heads at age 14, because next doesn't wait for an invitation, and neither do we. Hyundai has always moved the future within reach. We did it when we made advanced safety standard on every vehicle and engineered EVs with ultra-fast charging capacity. Because the future isn't some far-off concept, it's already here. Next starts now. Hyundai, an official partner of FIFA. Back right after this, Tom Pelissero in for Rich.
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4: Ago, the Braves did score four in the second. However, the Padres scored five in the bottom of the second. Mauricio Dubon did homer for the Braves. J.R. Richie, five innings pitch, five runs, four of those earned, five hits, seven strikeouts. But Manny Machado, the walk-off leadoff single for the Padres in the bottom of the 10th inning. Braves and Padres one more time tonight. That'll come up at 8:40. We'll have it for you here on The Ref. The Hawks in the NBA draft last night take Kingston Flemings with their number 8 overall pick, the 6'4", 190-pound guard from Houston. A.J. DeBanza from BYU was number 1. He went to Washington. No NFL supplemental draft for Brendan Sorsby. The NFL said no thank you. You get the top local and national sports stories every 20 minutes right here on Athens Voice of the Dogs, 960 The Ref, and on the 960 The Ref app.
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1: What?

0: it out.
1: While the world watches the stars at the FIFA World Cup this summer, Hyundai has its eyes on the next generation of talent. The future stars who are already turning heads at age 14. Because Next doesn't wait for an invitation, and neither do we. Hyundai has always moved the future within reach. We did it when we made advanced safety standard on every vehicle and engineered EVs with ultra-fast charging capability. Because the future isn't some far-off concept, it's already here. Next starts now. Hyundai, an official partner of FIFA. Welcome back to the Rich Eisen Show. Tom Pelissero here in for Rich. Matthew in Seattle has put in the hard time on hold throughout the course of this show. Matthew, what question or what do you want me to tell me that was worth the past 2.5 hours of your life, sir?
2: Well, I've been watching my 15-month-old the whole morning, so it's actually been a nice respite, except for the part where I was watching Sesame Street and having them count and then having to listen to you also count. So it's kind of a weird morning. really want to understand what's going on with Mekhi Becton and the Eagles. I know Landon Dickerson and Juergens is both coming also back from injuries. It seems like that's just kind of floating out there. Say has said openly that he's interested in him coming back, but what kind of seems to be the hang out there?
1: I'm wondering if Mekhi Becton has spent 2.5 hours thinking about his future. It's an impressive ratio, Matthew. I would say this. With Becton, he's into that area where guys who aren't signed at this point are unsigned for various reasons. Part of it is the amount of money. It did not go as well. Obviously, the best career, season of his career was in Philly. It didn't go as well when he went to the Chargers. It certainly would seem like if they haven't made a move at this point to fortify that position, what that would tell you is either the money they're willing to offer is not right, or they simply want to see how some of their younger depth might be able to develop in training camp before going in that direction. Matthew, anything else? You got 30 more seconds. I'm going to give you a little more time. Anything else you got?
2: I'm team you when it comes to the counting. I am on your side, so counting with Terzo. I'm also on your side. And second of all, for a little bit while today, it's almost been like I thought Larry David was the guest host. I feel like you should have a spinoff on Get Off My Lawn where you and Brockman just complain about the new generation that's coming up now.
1: Yes. I think, you know, we needed some ideas for tomorrow, Brockman, and appreciate the call, Matthew. I think that could be arranged. Could
3: easily do a top 50 things.
1: It's not about the generation. It's about how the world is shaping humans in general. There are plenty of people my age as well who walk around all day with their head directly in their phones and walk into walls. There are plenty of people my age who make cringy TikTok videos. It's not as pervasive as it is with middle schoolers and high schoolers. And there's something that a psychologist could probably come on and explain to us about how that is mushing your brain when you sit on the couch all day watching YouTube videos and it's wacky dog videos and people tearing apart squishies. Yeah, I think that's probably doing some actual damage.
3: Is it a therapy? Do you want to get off your chest about what's going on in your house, Tom?
1: I don't know. That's just all stuff I've seen my kids doing recently. They got me to do like a video on whatever their app is. It's not TikTok. It's some internal thing, but like some video on Father's Day. And I just was like, I'm sucking it up because I'm such a good dad. And I'm not going to have today be the day that they're like, he sucks. He's not good as a dad. Well, I did it. But there was no dancing, just to be clear. No dancing at all.
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0: Ice Cube's Big 3 is back. The most competitive basketball league on earth is on CBS this Saturday. Big 3 All-Star Dwight Howard and the LA Riot take on Greg Monroe and the Dallas Power. Then in another clash of undefeated teams, Earl Clark and Coach Steven Jackson lead the DMV Trilogy against Montrezl Harrell, Coach Dr. J, and the Chicago Triplets. 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

0: blockchain to be done after this year.
1: And Lula, you mentioned it earlier, Jeremiah Donati. He's been there a year and change, comes over with a lot of expectations, a modern age AD. Any read on watching him over these last few months, if not year, understanding what he's capable or likely to do?
0: Well, it's interesting because, you know, they just hired a baseball coach that was probably his first biggest, you know, hire at South Carolina so far. I wouldn't necessarily say I have a very clear read on how he operates in terms of the leash that he gives coaches, but I think he's realistic and he understands that, you know, I believe after this year, Beamer's buyout would be $22 million, and that's a pretty hefty buyout for South Carolina. So he has to be financially smart, but he understands that he's walking into an SEC program that wants to get back to consistent winning seasons. I don't have a clear read necessarily, but I can say that the relationship that I've witnessed that he has with Beamer is very positive. And Beamer told me that every week they're meeting and he's telling him, you know, what can I do to help you, you know, make this program successful? So even though it's still rather new, there definitely is, seems to be some clear and realistic conversations going on.
1: And Lula, I've saved Beamer for last. Always a fascinating conversation. Talking to him, trying to read him, understand where he is. He's got the name. He's got a pretty good resume, but he can't seem to get out of his own way sometimes with these bad seasons. What did he tell you?
0: Yeah, I think I asked him what's the biggest thing he learned about himself this year, because obviously statistically it was his worst year. And he said, you know, it wasn't necessarily that I learned this, but it was the first time in my career I had to make some really difficult decisions. I think Shane is the first to say, you know, he kind of wears his heart on his sleeve a little bit. He really cares about his players and his staff. And that's not suggesting that most coaches don't, but I think Shane really has a hard time firing people. And when you have, you know, offensive line coach that's been with you from the jump and you have a, you know, a coordinator that you just promoted, you don't want to fire them. But unfortunately, that was the way that things had to go. And so I think he's well aware that, you know, tough decisions have to be made, whether that's from a player, coaching, or staff standpoint. I don't want to necessarily say it was a wake-up call, because I think there were moments where it was a wake-up call, you know, previously. When I first got here, it was after the 2023 season, and everyone was basically telling me I should prepare to, you know, cover a coaching change, because Shane was on the hot seat then. And he said to me in our conversation, people were calling for me to be fired years ago after the 5-7 year. So he's very realistic, but I think there was a lot of almost, I don't want to necessarily say growth, but he really realized, okay, these decisions are really important. I have to make the necessary hires to allow our program to succeed at the level that it can.
1: Lulu, finally, everybody understands the mechanics of that state. And there was a time when Clemson not only owned the state, but owned college football to a degree. That has come apart. I know Beamer has a couple of big wins over Dabo Swinney, but the absolute decline of Clemson's program, does that play any role into the evaluation of Beamer, considering that he has had some success against the Clemson Tigers?
0: That's an interesting point. I think it was definitely not everybody expected, you know, in July and August, you know, Cade Klubnik and Lenore Sellers were two Heisman, you know, trophy contenders. They were thrown in that conversation, and then both of them kind of had disappointing seasons. And that all happening at once was definitely unique. I think Shane needs to beat Clemson on the road again. He's done that before, and he has not been able to beat Clemson at home. I think that's an interesting factor, and winning, you know, that could be a very, very important win for him ultimately. I think in some ways the two programs are so different, but at the same time, looking at the way in which he's performed against Clemson when Clemson was really good does play a role.
1: Lula, thanks. So it's great to have you on. Look forward to chatting again as we work our way toward the season. Lula joining us from the Greenville News covering South Carolina. A lot more to do on the program, including a visit to Norman, Oklahoma, where the celebration is hours away, and more of your phone calls right after this.
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12: A walk-off homer in the bottom of the 14th inning. 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
11: From opening day.
12: Hammer to left field. 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Mike Trout, how's that to start the season?
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12: 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Giancarlo Stanton and the American League with one swing has tied it up.
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12: 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Leaping and he caught it. Out of here. Mookie Betts. Shohei Ohtani.
11: Until a champion is crowned at the World Series.
12: 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Repeat champions for the first time in baseball in 25 years. The Dodgers are World Series champs.
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0: and sold his some of his you know, his football, signed some names and stuff, and he didn't get to play the rest of the season, and that basically ruined his career. And I think about that now, and I see all of these people that are getting all this money, and I wonder, that was so sad to me. And I see now that all these
1: that was about 10 or 11 years ago, and I would agree it's one of the great tragedies I've ever seen. It was over nothing, but again, that's why people hate the NCAA. They've always been a draconian organization. They have no feel or relief for any player, and that case should have gone nowhere.
0: No, and I think when he signed that, the person, I don't know who did it to him, but they told him he was giving that, the money was going to a medical for children or something like that.
1: Right.
0: I just remember it was awful. It was just awful. But I do want to say that being said.
1: You're right, 100%.
0: But that being said, and I don't think he ever, I mean, I don't think he ever recovered from that. But I do want to say
1: thank
0: now.
1: Thank you for the call, Jan. I would agree with you on that. It was a terribly unfortunate situation that happened to Todd. Thankfully now those things are gone, but that's like, remember we were talking to Craig Stevenson yesterday about Bo Jackson. He, and again, this is 40 years ago, it's not 11 years ago, but he lost the last 6 weeks of his baseball eligibility because he took a plane ride, not from a booster, but from the owner of the Tampa Bay Bucks, which had drafted him number one in the NFL draft. That's how crazy that was. Let me check in with Kevin up next in Dallas, Texas.
2: Hey, Paul, good afternoon.
1: Thank you.
2: Two questions. Number one, I've been fortunate enough to travel around and go to several SEC spots where you guys are on SEC Nation on Saturday. But my question to you is this. On Friday afternoons when you have your show, with Laura being gone, what are you going to do now?
1: Cry. How about that? Kevin, I love being with her. I mean, everybody knows the relationship. But those Friday afternoon conversations were, I mean, there's no way to describe how off the rails they got and how much fun we had with them.
2: Well, and I do want to say from a fan perspective, people that have not had the opportunity to go to those events, I want to say thank you. I've seen you interact with kids, and I've seen you interact with fans during commercial breaks and stuff. And I know I was even there on a Friday afternoon in Florida when it was a little rainy in Gainesville, and you were still out there being cordial with the fans, and I know people should appreciate that. My second thing is I got a challenge for you. Get one of these agents on and let them explain how these contracts work with these kids, because I don't think people know.
1: That's a really good idea, Kevin. We'll mark that down because we are living in a different world than we were just a year or two ago. Kevin, thank you so much for the call. Appreciate you saying what you did. And you've got me kind of bummed out thinking about Fridays without Laura. Thank you very much. We'll take a break while I go cry. More of your phone calls right after this.
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0: And welcome back here as we close out the third hour on a Wednesday. Trey is up next.
1: Hey, Paul, you mind if I ask you a question real quick before I get into my conversation?
0: Of course.
1: How you doing, Paul? I just want to make sure I got that out of the way. Hey, Paul, I want to talk to you about Chris real quick. You know, I've said some good things about Chris on this show before, and I don't know what's happened with Chris because I think everybody agrees with me when I say this. When he first started calling in, he was a really, really good caller. But let's think about what happened the last couple of days. You made a few comments, and you've made comments about others before like that. It's not like you said something about Chris or anything like that that we haven't heard before. And he called in and made a little five-second conversation, and then he waited. He didn't say much about that. And then he called in the next day. Paul, when he called in the next day, he was angry. I mean, that's the angriest I've ever heard a caller on this show, I think. So that means Chris marinated on that for 24 hours. 24 hours built up anger. And most people, after something like that, they've had a chance to think about things and 24 hours go bad. They're usually calm and they understand it. But for Chris to think that he is the only one that callers go after, he's crazy. People have gone after Legend a bunch, I-Man a bunch, Squirrel a bunch, Jim a bunch. So I'm worried about the guy. This is a fun talk show program, and callers go after each other. And if it gets out of hand, y'all do a great job of either hanging up on somebody or ask them to tone it down or something. But this is my one question. If your show upsets him as much as he was upset the other day, why don't he just quit listening and quit calling in for a while, Paul?
0: Trey, thank you. Number one, I'm glad to hear you're doing better. I have no answer for you, but we'll see if we can find that answer in the final hour straight ahead.
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9: And we are back, and Stiff is up next.
0: Hey, thanks for taking my call. And Paul, I just heard that Tuscaloosa Jim quit playing baseball at 15 years old. And it wasn't until 4 years later the Phillies and the Dodgers offered him a contract. I mean, yeah, okay, if that's true, the only thing I could think was Tuscaloosa Jim must have hit a ball at age 15 and it was still traveling through the air on his 19th birthday. And it must have landed like a meteor in an MLB scout's backyard. I mean, Paul, and also, was it just me or did you hear that little toot of excitement slip out after you told James in Florida he was starting to become your favorite caller on the show? I mean, this guy literally put on a whole seminar about the annoyance behind other callers asking you how you're doing. And then he continued by asking you 43 times how you're doing and how you feel. Not only did he ask you, Paul, he answered it. Said you're feeling fine, feeling dandy. You're a millionaire roaming around in a 10,000-square-foot house whipping around a Maserati. You know what, James? You're right. You are a great psychiatrist. I mean, you really can read people. For a minute there, I thought I was watching the Barb Newhart show. Irish, fire thing in there.
9: Bob Newhart's show was a great show. Dale is up next in Colorado. Hello, Dale.
10: Thank you, Mr. Feinbaum, for taking my call. And James from Florida, how you doing? See, I didn't ask Paul. But anyway, Paul, so this LSU Ole Miss game, do you think, I mean, that's going to be like, that's must-watch TV, man. I'm a Georgia fan, but I'm going to be glued to the TV for that game. And do you have, like, a prediction you care to give? And go Dawgs. I'm going to hang up and listen, Paul. Thank you for taking my call.
9: Yeah, there's no way to really call that game. And the reason's very simple. I want to see Ole Miss play Louisville. That's a tough game, early first game of the year. And I want to see LSU play Clemson. Ole Miss and LSU should win those games, but it's kind of silly predicting a game until you see what the teams look like. Thanks for the call. Expired. Next.
11: Paul, man. First of all, great call.

0: off stamp. Secondly, Paul, how could you let John from St. Louis off the phone so easy? Paul, can you answer that question? You just let him off the phone way too easy. You forgot to ask this, Paul. Hey, John, can we get the number for your doctor that gave you that medication that made you so calm? We need to get that number to Chris from South Carolina so he can become calm. Whoever you're going to, please call Chris, because it damn sure would help. And you know what I realized, Bash? You're not the most hated caller. I don't think anybody hates you, Bash, because you're such a, I don't know, moron. It's hard to hate a moron. But what you are, Bash, is probably the worst caller. And Brian in Oklahoma, get him!
1: George is in North Carolina, and you are on the air. Hello, George.
2: NASCAR George for the fourth time. But let me tell you this right fast, fine bomb. I talked about you on the local show down here three weeks ago. Here. Hello.
1: Hello. NASCAR, you talked about me where?
2: I talked about you on the local show here on Bigfoot Bailey's show, because this other 7:30 ESPN here went out of business. They had this gambling network on all year. And Marty Smith and McGee was on there years ago, and that went off completely. Now, last Wednesday night, they used to carry the Atlanta Braves games and the Clemson Tigers, and now they ain't nothing.
1: George, what city is this?
2: North Carolina, I call from. Well, let me tell you this right fast. That Chris.
1: No, I know where North Carolina is. I lived there for 13
2: North
1: years.
2: Rick Player made the Charlotte Coliseum on Independence Boulevard across from the South 21 Drive and famous. He made it like Babe Ruth made Yankee Stadium, the house that Ruth built.
1: I've been there.
2: And Rick Player made the stadium here, the house that Rick Player built. That at the end of the game.
1: George, hold on.
2: Yeah. George,
1: I lived in Charlotte for 13 years. I don't need an education, okay?
2: Okay, I'm not trying to educate you, but let me tell you this about Chris. That Chris from South Carolina is the greatest caller you've got, man. He's the one that puts you on notice. When you retire, he needs to take over. And that I-Man that calls your show all the time, what's I-Man stand for? Idiot, ignorant, or illiterate? That's the biggest dumbass I've ever heard on Sports Talk Radio. And what's that other legend caller comes wrong on? We got to call him the legend. And he raises his voice up to another octane level. And he's a legend because he raises his damn voice. I think he's a legend for picking up dog crap out of his neighbor's yard or his backyard. And that other guy that I've told you before, that Bash, that other idiot from Colorado, calls from a public restroom. That's to take your ugly looking face off the screen, man. Nobody don't give a double F about seeing your ugly looking face on the screen. Why don't you ski off one of them mountain cliffs like Sonny Bono did 4 years ago and do the world a favor and get lost? Let me tell you another thing. I'm glad Amazon Prime's done with this NASCAR.
1: Okay, this guy just literally wished death on another caller. Why don't we take a break and come back right after this.
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17: 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Now, six teams take the field in their home markets. Chicago Bandits, Carolina Blaze, Portland Cascade, Oklahoma City Spark, Utah Talons, and the Texas Volts, each stacked with a lineup worthy of the spotlight. The AUSL on ESPN, all season long. 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

0: the Wednesday Crew with our bonus edition known as Freddie and Harry. You got me, Freddie Coleman. Got my man, David Dennis Jr. in for Harry Douglas on ESPN Radio, the ESPN app, SiriusXM Channel 80, as well as tune in, always tell that smart speaker to play ESPN Radio. We're literally 12 minutes away from coverage of NBA Draft Round Number 2 that happens at 7:30 Eastern Time. We take you up to that coverage right here on ESPN Radio. So, David Dennis Jr., in my opinion, we know where the Knicks are going to be in that pressure room. They are in that pressure room to win the championship next year. I also firmly believe the San Antonio Spurs will be in that pressure room as well. This team, where they told everybody, we're coming for you, Oklahoma City. We're coming for you dudes. Oklahoma City said, you guys are cute. You guys are young. We'll see you in a couple of years. And lordy, lordy, lordy, they win that series in 7. They celebrate like they won the NBA championship, but then they lose in 5 to the New York Knicks. I also believe they're in that pressure room, being in there under pressure with an NBA title next season.
1: I think the Spurs, if there is a little regression, it won't be so bad in terms of pressure. Because I think one of the things that because really the person who's under the pressure is Wimby, right? Wimby's under the pressure because he's on the GOAT trajectory. Well, we just saw a guy who was on the GOAT trajectory lose the first time he was in the finals and didn't get back there for another 4 years, and that's LeBron James, right?
0: Right.
1: Being ahead of schedule, you make it to the finals. Now, Wimby, almost a gift and a curse, looked better than LeBron James did in that 2007 finals. I think we can agree, right?
0: Yep. Look,
1: average 26, LeBron just was not there offensively, couldn't be, and nobody holds that loss against LeBron. I don't really think you can hold this loss against Wimby as a young player, at no matter, even though he did probably had more embarrassing moments than LeBron did. You feel as though he is going to figure out a way to overcome some of those things, right? So I'm not too terribly worried about what would happen to San Antonio pressure-wise if they lose in, say, round 2.
0: Okay.
1: I think the team that has the most pressure is OKC.
0: I agree.
1: I think OKC has more pressure than anybody else in the league. For one...
0: Oh, really?
1: Yeah, absolutely. For one, you lost to the Spurs and you said... And you can say, hey, our second-best player was out. And then A.J. Mitchell, probably our third, fourth-best sort of perimeter scorer, was out.
0: Mm-hmm.
1: We still took him to 7. And there are people who are probably going to say, hey, they probably could have beaten the Knicks in the finals, right? Like, I think if I had to pick between if you had a fully healthy OKC and the Knicks team, I think I would have probably edged OKC to win that series,
0: and
1: right?
0: Then, but it doesn't matter. Then it means you've been an OKC fan.
1: Well, you know, it didn't happen, so I'm a lifelong Knicks fan since game 4, so don't worry about it. So I think the OKC, you probably would say they could beat the Knicks, but that's neither here nor there. They're not. They didn't. But you coming back, you saw the flaws that San Antonio had. Chet has a ton of pressure under him to not fold in that series.
0: Mm-hmm.
1: SGA, you're supposed to be the best player in the world. Go, prove that MVP. It is 100%. Oh, because you got a bunch of contracts you got to pay for too coming up soon too. Yep. So your team is probably going to get a little bit worse. Your window right now is now for OKC.
0: Okay, I'm with you on OKC. I'll give you another team that, no matter what happens, will be in that pressure room. That's the Boston Celtics.
1: Yes.
0: Whether they trade Jaylen Brown or they don't trade Jaylen Brown. This was a team without Jason Tatum that had the second-best record in Eastern Conference.
1: Mm-hmm.
0: They led a 3-1 lead getaway against the Philadelphia 76ers. They thought they were on their way to play the New York Knicks in the second round, and they couldn't get that one more game with 2 out of 3 that were going to be played in their home court. They could not close them out. No matter what they decide with Jaylen Brown, whether to keep him and try to massage some feelings or move on from him and have the team really build around Jason Tatum, that pressure is going to be there. To me, the Celtics belong in that pressure room to win the NBA championship next year.
1: I'm with you. And part of that pressure is you got to show, hey, we're good, right? We're good. Jaylen Brown is here. Hey, nothing to worry about. Everything's good. Because as soon as they hit a little adversity, everybody's going to be saying, maybe the Twitch stream was the problem. Maybe there is an issue with Jaylen Brown and Jason Tatum. Like, you now have to put on the good united front, right? Yeah, you and your boo just had a fight in public. Now y'all got to come back the next week and show everybody that everything is okay and go the extra mile so everybody everything is okay. So, yeah, I'm with you in terms of the Celtics. Because also the Celtics is another team that they could probably say, and they might be telling them, so their fans are definitely saying this, hey, if we get past Philadelphia, we could have beaten the Knicks.
0: Absolutely.
1: Right? They probably believe that.
0: Yep.
1: Right? So now you have to go out there and prove it. And also, this Jason Tatum, Jaylen Brown thing, we're closing in on a decade of this thing.
0: I know.
1: We're closing on the decade of these guys. All these conference finals, 2 NBA finals, 1 championship. when you've had all this long run, you've got all these other stars coming in there. You don't do this, you're going to have some real tough conversations that are extensions of the conversation you're already having now.
0: Well, Brad Stevens, the general manager of the Boston Celtics, had this to say about the future of Jaylen Brown, whether it's going to be in or outside of Boston. And he gave answers, but not clarity.
2: Jaylen Brown's a big part of us. Like, you know, I'm never going to predict the future, but every indication, everything that I think about is with, over the past few years, has been building around those guys, right? And so, obviously, you never know. But at the same time, I think the one thing I want to make very clear is how valued he's always been. Like, and he's been amazing. He's been an amazing teammate, great person to be around. Whether that run ends 10 years from now when he retires or before, there's a lot to celebrate. And we have a great relationship and an open relationship where we talk about everything. But I don't want to predict the future. But, you know, I look at it as this is our team.
0: That next conversation they have with Jaylen Brown will be very interesting.
1: Yeah.
0: If they're saying we're going to trade you or we want you to stay, that'll be a very interesting conversation.
1: Yeah. I think, but as we know, Brad Stevens does not mince words, and the fact that this I don't predict the future thing.
0: Mm-hmm. Yeah. Mm-hmm.
1: Well, it's your decision.
0: Exactly.
1: Yeah. It's your decision. Well, you are predicting the future. I don't know. I can't predict the future. What I'm going to have for lunch. You making it. You making the lunch. Well, you know what go do it.
0: Yeah, he's dictating the future. He's making sure he's not going to be put in a position where people can say, you predicted the future. Very smart with Brad Stevens. Is there another team that belongs in that pressure room? We really got three teams in one entity. Oklahoma City, New York Knicks, Victor Wembanyama of the Spurs, and the Boston Celtics. Is there another team that belongs in that pressure room to win the NBA title next season?
1: I mean, Luka and the Lakers, right? The Lakers are there. Luka Doncic, it was supposed to be the heist of the century that he's coming to the Lakers. This guy just made taking a team to the finals. Presumably, you're going to have LeBron in his last year. When are we going to do this, right? Like, when is this Luka thing going to turn into championships? Because you're slowly trying to build this team around him. You put all this money in Austin Reeves. LeBron James is there. You can also make the argument, hey, if Luka's healthy, maybe we could give OKC a tougher match. I don't think they could. But at some point, when are we going to start putting pressure on Luka and the Lakers to get this thing done?
0: Well, that pressure is going to be immense, whether they sign LeBron or not, especially with Austin Reeves signing a 4-year, $1 to $85
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5: 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Ben Ingram and Darren O'Day will be on the call. Don't look now. The Phillies 5 games behind the Braves. Braves sitting there at 48-30. Still 18 games over 500, but things have not gone well over the course of the last 3 or 4 weeks. The offense has struggled. We'll see if that changes tonight. We'll have lineups. We'll have a conversation with Walt Weiss, pitching matchups, everything under the sun over the course of the next 50 or so minutes. Chris, yesterday, it was frustrating all around. It was great to see that crooked number go up on the scoreboard in the second, and then it all went away, and then some in the bottom of the second. Nice to see the Braves get off the mat. And then the bullpen happens, and it all goes away because of Manny Machado.
6: Happy Wednesday evening to everybody in Braves Radio Network. Every once in a while, I forget to say good evening. I hope everybody had a good day. Hope you were ready for Braves baseball. The House of Horrors out in San Diego continues. I made an Amityville joke earlier today. not even a joke because it's not even funny, but just the idea of don't go in the house. Or if you're in the house, get the hell out of the house because this is not a good place for the Braves. 31 innings without scoring a run, and then you put up four, and you go, okay, here we go, and there were all givebacks. And then you were down one in the second inning. There were nine different reasons. About nine different reasons why you lost that baseball game last night. 3-for-14 with runners in scoring position is one. Carlos Carrasco not being as good as Fernando Tatis, that's another one. And on and on and on and on. J.R. Richie giving up five in an inning. Matt Olson having an at-bat where it could have changed. It didn't. Going to the 10th, not scoring when you had an opportunity in the top of the 10th. And on and on and on. And Drake Baldwin not to give anything away, but it was time. And it's happening now. He might be a pinch hitter tonight, but he's not going to start the baseball game either behind the plate or as a DH.
7: Yeah, it was time because he had been struggling mightily, and important at-bats seemed to find him, and his stroke just wasn't there, and I think the timing has been an issue. So hopefully taking a step back, putting on turf shoes instead of spikes, and sitting back and watching a game might help him until maybe he is called upon later in the game. So we'll hear Walt Weiss talk about that a little bit later as well. But, you know, J.R. Richie, I think there are lessons to be learned from every experience. And I can't imagine what was going through his head after that second inning. He looked lost. He looked like he had absolutely no clue how to...
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